0: Imagine God the Father in heaven.
1: Mm-hmm.
0: That's
1: true.
0: Why it actually has a lot of verses in the Bible where God is like blasting us, because he is just saying, just cry out.
1: Yeah.
0: Like, it's just true. Pray.
1: Like, it's true. Like, he's already meeting us halfway.
0: Yeah, you understand.
1: He's meeting us 90% of the way. Is actually it? It's just for
2: come,
1: us to
2: come, let us worship and
1: right?
2: bow down.
1: And bow down.
0: No, yeah.
1: It's just to meet him on that 10%, because he gives us grace, he gives us mercy.
0: Yeah.
1: Right. It's just for us to show and honor him.
0: And honor him. Mm-hmm. Yeah.
1: Yeah. So you know, on the topic of praise, I just want to touch as well. You know, we shouldn't only praise God when things are good.
0: At all.
1: You know, when things are going right.
2: Yeah.
1: You know, that is the time that some of us, we really enter God and we're like, okay, things are working. I have a testimony. I can,
2: yeah.
1: Ooh, God is great. God is awesome.
2: Yeah.
1: But the minute time things start to go south, we go quiet.
2: Mm. Mm.
1: Right? And I just want to take us back to the book of Job.
0: Yes.
1: You know, Job had things going wonderfully for him.
2: Yeah.
1: He was a great man, filled with riches, filled with land, animals, wealth. Right? And, you know, when he lost everything, he still praised God.
0: Still praised him.
1: Right? When his wife said, curse God and die, he asked her, should we only praise God in the good times?
2: And right? It's a very valid question.
1: It's a very, very valid question.
2: Should we only praise God in the good times?
1: You know? And it's true, like, God gives us tests.
0: Mm-hmm.
1: And if we don't pass those small tests,
0: mm-hmm.
1: how can we pass the big ones?
2: Mm.
1: If we can't handle small problems and small things and small graces mercies, how then can we expect to receive the millions in store?
2: Yeah.
1: How can we manage it?
2: Yeah.
1: You know?
2: Because we haven't been faithful with the little.
0: With the little,
1: correct.
2: So how can he give us much?
1: Yeah.
2: Yeah, yeah.
1: You know, and it's coming back to that Bible story we know very well. The persons with the talents.
2: Yeah.
1: You know, when you take your talent and you hide it.
2: Yeah.
1: Right? And you don't allow your talent to increase and to multiply. You know, they're going to say, you wicked servant.
0: Yeah.
1: Right? But when we use our talents and we glorify God and we honor him and we praise him and we worship him,
0: mm-hmm.
1: he's going to say, you good and faithful servant.
0: Yeah.
1: And he's going to give us 10 more.
0: Yeah.
1: He's going to add on to what we already have.
0: Mm-hmm.
1: You know, so it's always important to remember when things are going south, going bad,
0: mm-hmm.
1: if we look again in the Bible, when Jesus taught us to pray in the garden,
0: mm-hmm.
1: he already knew his faith.
0: Yeah. Mm-hmm.
1: But he said, you know, God, let this cup pass for me.
0: Mm-hmm.
1: But if it is your will,
0: yeah.
1: right, let your will be done.
0: Yeah.
1: And I believe that if he wanted, he had the power to say, you know what, I don't want to go through this.
0: Mm-hmm.
1: But then where would we be today?
0: That's it.
1: Right?
2: Yeah.
1: Where would we be today? So it shows us that in everything, Jesus was a mighty man.
0: Yeah.
1: But he still asked for the will of God.
0: Mm-hmm.
1: He still humbled himself and say, you know what? In all things, I'm going to give you praise.
0: Mm-hmm.
1: I'm going to teach you how to pray.
0: Mm-hmm.
1: You know, so we shouldn't just on a Sunday get up in church. I have a testimony. Today was great. And then Monday morning, you know, we have a flat tire and we're ready to say, oh, God yeah. forbid.
2: Mm.
1: You know, we ready to curse the world. You know, things going wrong.
0: Yeah,
1: we posting scriptures, you know. It's not correct. It's
2: yeah. not. I was telling you guys about my day today, right?
1: Yes.
2: What happened to me today? That I left the house, forgot my phone.
1: Mm.
2: Left work, forgot my purse.
1: Mm.
2: And to be honest, I was not even fussed about it.
1: Yeah.
2: Literally, I was not fussed about it. But you know one thing I kept saying? I said, you know what? Maybe God wants me to be close to home.
0: Mm-hmm.
2: So that's why I have
1: yes.
2: to go back.
1: Yes.
2: Yeah. Yeah.
1: You know, certain things happen for a reason. And sometimes, like, I remember growing up, there was, like, just a story.
0: Mm-hmm.
1: That like a guy, he woke up late,
0: mm-hmm.
1: you know, and he was late, like everything was going wrong. He was late for the the bus, mm-hmm. his car had a flat tire, you know, after being late for the bus, he missed the train. Yeah. Like, so much things was going wrong before he got to work. Mm-hmm. And then, you know, he questioned and he said, well, why God? You know, and in that story, God kind of showed him, hey, look, you were late because there were angels ministering and fighting a battle while you were sleeping.
2: Wow.
1: You know, your car had a flat tire because mm-hmm. had you leave it at that time, left with your car at that time, something would have happened. You'd have had an accident.
2: Yeah.
1: You know, and sometimes God puts little delays, you know, unknown to us. But he's actually ahead fighting battles mm-hmm. for us, you know. He's fighting on our behalf.
0: Mm-hmm.
1: And sometimes we don't know what the enemy's up to.
0: That's the thing.
1: We don't know.
0: That's the
1: But it's important to keep praying, to keep pressing on, to keep worshiping and everything say, God, I give you thanks.
0: Yeah.
1: Like in everything.
0: Yeah. When you stub your toe, you break your nail.
1: Hey, mercy.
0: Give thanks.
1: You know that one that's real hurt.
0: That acrylic fall off on your big toe, give
1: thanks. Oh, give thanks.
2: Angel.
1: It could have been worse. You know, and it's true, because sometimes situations could, like, it could be, if you really look at it, there's always somebody in a position that is 10 times worse than your position.
0: No, that's true.
1: Like, your problem mm-hmm. is it's never
0: not,
1: too
0: it's
1: big.
0: Not, mm-hmm. It's not, and it's not that we're dismissing anybody's problems, you know.
1: Yeah.
0: But what Stacey said is actually a really good point. Now, some small things, right?
1: Mm-hmm.
0: We break a nail. Well, I'm a girl, so I'll speak from a girl's perspective.
1: Girly girl.
0: Yeah. When I used to wear nails, I don't have nails. Nails, mercy. We might break a nail. We mm-hmm. our hairstyle not coming out the way we want it.
1: Oh.
0: We plan our outfit, but the outfit ain't coming together as it mm-hmm. should.
1: Oh yes.
0: You know,
1: our heels break.
0: Your heel break. That one shoe you're saving for a special outing, but then when you wear the shoe dry rot.
1: Oh,
0: all them
1: mercy.
0: Kind of things. You wanna go home. No, but these are actually real things that when they happen, it shuts us down. I know it's at times when I'm out, I'm wearing white, something fall on my shirt, I wanna go home.
1: Yeah.
0: You know them kind of thing. But it's like, it's just a stain on your shirt.
1: It's no big deal. Yes.
0: It have people going through way worse.
1: Mm-hmm.
0: And the people that are going through way worse, they would be the ones praising God.
1: That's true.
0: But then us, you know, like, we might say, okay, the stain on our shirt, I don't want to say the Lord name in vain, but you know, it's like, oh gosh, why?
2: Yeah.
0: No.
2: Yeah.
0: I go and know me. I can't take on that. you know them kind of thing. Well, we know how we just like to get on when we ready. You understand?
1: I feel like sometimes we need to replace why with another word.
0: I like that.
1: Yeah.
2: What word?
0: Which word though?
1: Maybe thanks.
2: Thank you.
1: And is that?
2: And
1: replace
0: why?
1: It's
2: and the Bible tells us that in 1 Thessalonians that in everything that we should give thanks.
0: Yeah. Oh, give thanks. Yeah.
1: See, there we go.
2: Yeah. Everything.
0: Every second.
1: Everything.
2: Yeah.
1: So you know what, guys online, I want to challenge y'all this week. Instead of why, if something goes wrong, instead of why, say God thanks.
2: Thank you.
1: Say thank you.
2: Thank you.
1: Yeah.
2: Yeah. And you know, worship does not always have to be what we typically think of.
1: It's true.
2: Like in every little thing that we do, we can worship God.
0: That's very true.
2: Like everything, we can bring glory to his name.
0: Yes.
2: You know, the scripture says that whatever we do it as if we were doing it unto the Lord.
1: Mm-hmm.
2: So it means like in your workplace, just by the way you carry yourself
0: in the
2: way you treat others, the way you, your kindness, the way you carry the room, things like that, it can show your worship to God.
0: Yeah.
2: Because the Bible says that we are his temple, right?
0: Yes.
1: Oh yes.
2: So if you present his temple in a way that brings glory to him, because we're the temple, so present the temple in a way that brings glory to him.
0: Mm-hmm.
2: And that in that way, all things that we do everything that we do, we bring glory to his name. We actually worship in God.
0: Yeah,
2: and our Bible also says in Romans that present our bodies as living sacrifice.
1: Oh, yes. That's true.
2: Right?
1: And you know, worship doesn't always have to be loud and Mm-mm. boastful and, Mm-mm. you know, like we had a little session before and one of the points that came up was Matthew 6:6,
0: mm-hmm.
1: right? And the Bible actually tells us like how we should go before God,
0: mm-hmm.
1: you know, and it says, but as for you, when you pray, go into your inner room, mm-hmm. close your door
0: mm-hmm.
1: and pray to your Father who is in secret, and your Father who sees what is done in secret will reward you.
0: Yeah.
2: Mm-hmm.
1: You know, so that saying that we like to say, when you do something with your right hand, don't let your left hand know. You know?
2: Yeah. Real.
0: That's exactly so, where it comes from.
1: Yeah, if you communicate with God, he knows our heart already.
0: Mm-hmm.
1: Right? He knows us. We're his children.
0: Mm-hmm.
1: Right? We don't need to go in the middle of the road. I'm not saying it's not good. Right? But we don't need to show and to do things for TikTok, mm-hmm. for WhatsApp, mm-hmm. for
2: Facebook,
1: in Facebook, for Instagram.
0: Those things have their time.
1: Yeah. They have their time, yeah, absolutely.
0: Because even Jesus, know? Before he allowed people to go out and like, or like was just doing miracles
1: mm-hmm.
0: for everyone to see, he was telling people, in the beginning, he was telling people, speak of this to no one, and these kind right. of things, you know.
1: So, there again, we can see here that and also.
2: Sorry to cut you.
1: Yeah, go ahead.
2: As you mentioned that, mm-hmm. when, because our topic is beyond Sunday,
1: beyond Sunday, yes,
2: there are some things or some places that God will take you when you worship Him privately.
0: Yes.
2: That He will actually tell you that you shouldn't share with anybody.
1: It's
2: this
1: true.
2: One is between you and
1: in
2: Him.
1: The mountains.
2: And I think true. We all have experience here in a relationship,
1: yes.
2: like a romantic relationship,
1: yes.
2: right? So there's some inside jokes that's between you and yeah. the person,
1: it's true,
2: right?
1: True.
2: So it's the same way, like with God. Like mm-hmm. when we spend that time with mm-hmm. him, that intimate time worshiping and praising him, there's some things that God is going to tell you that is just for you, just between you and him.
0: Yeah.
2: And you get to feel close to him as well,
1: mm-hmm.
2: because you know that you see my God.
1: Yes, yeah.
2: Listen, let me tell you something. I just walk the road and laugh with God. I think people probably think I'm crazy,
1: oh,
2: but I walk the road and I'm laughing because God makes me happy, makes me smile.
0: Yeah.
1: Sometimes, you know, something just run across your mind and you kind of,
2: exactly,
1: you know, that
2: exactly
1: good
2: that.
1: Feeling there. You know, it's correct.
2: Scripture, it also says that to Sarah, mm-hmm. Abraham's wife, mm-hmm. he's like, God, my God has made me to laugh.
1: Yeah. Oh, yes.
0: Yeah.
1: It's true.
2: And that's worship.
1: It is.
2: That's worship.
1: But it is.
2: That's praise.
1: It's true.
2: And beyond Sunday.
1: Beyond the Sundays, beyond
2: mm-hmm. Sunday.
1: It also says like in the next verse as well what not to do,
0: mm.
1: you know, so it gives us like the do's and don'ts,
0: mm.
1: right? So it says when we're praying, do not use thoughtless repetition, mm. as the Gentiles do, for they think that they can be heard because of their many words.
0: Mm-hmm.
1: Sometimes we just go to church and the song on the screen and the words are there and we mouth it.
0: Mm-hmm.
1: Like, sometimes we don't even sing. Like, we just lip service.
0: Mm-hmm.
1: Because we know I stand up next to Angel.
0: Oh,
1: and we have Mommy on the side there.
0: Sure.
1: And, you know, we don't want to look bad because everybody's singing. So we had a little hymn book and we just...
0: And we sing in too. Yeah.
1: Sometimes we're not even singing, you know. We just... What do I say? Lips. Yeah, lip syncing. Yeah. We make it look pretend, you know, real enough. So people around us could mm-hmm. say, hey.
0: All right, they're in it.
1: Yeah, they're in
0: cool,
1: it.
0: No
1: she,
0: problem.
1: You know?
0: It shouldn't and be just that.
1: Mm-hmm. It really shouldn't be just that.
0: Mm-hmm.
1: You're correct. It really, really shouldn't be. You know, and we should be able to say, okay, God is our friend.
0: Mm-hmm.
2: Mm-hmm.
1: Like, we should be able to have a close relationship, you know,
0: mm-hmm.
1: to be able to say, he can call me by my first name.
0: Yeah.
2: Ooh,
1: he should know me by my name.
2: Yes.
1: Right?
2: Definitely.
0: Yeah.
1: When he comes, you know, and we should be so proud to say, hey, I know God. Right?
0: Yeah.
1: Mm-hmm. Imagine God comes back and you're like, we're trying to enter heaven.
2: And he knows
1: heaven.
2: Us as well.
1: You know? Yeah. Hey, could you imagine the denial when if he asks us, who are you?
2: Who are you?
1: Hey, mercy.
2: Get away from me. You workers of iniquity, I do not know you.
1: Hey.
2: Because you did not spend time worshiping and praising after that Sunday.
1: That is it.
2: Oh, but I prophesied in your name.
1: Right.
2: We healed the sick in your name.
1: Yeah.
2: We preach in your name. We set up the church in your name. We were sweeping.
0: We swept in your name.
1: It's true.
0: We invite a lot of people in your name.
2: In your name. Mm-hmm. All of that.
0: Mm-hmm.
2: But after the doors is closed on a Sunday, there's nothing. Silence.
1: It's true.
2: And life is just battering us left, right, and center.
1: You know,
2: and
1: we don't think
0: to bring God into that time of fight up, that time of war. When they say, handle your salvation with fear and trembling.
1: Mm-hmm.
0: You understand? Let's actually go there. Philippians 2.
1: Take us there.
0: We always quote that, you know.
1: Take us.
0: To work out your salvation with fear and trembling, but we never read the verse right after. Let's actually go there. Right?
3: Yeah.
0: Hey, mercy.
1: It's coming.
0: It's coming. It's okay. You're going to be blessed. Oh, mercy. Can you help me find a verse? It slipped my mind, honestly.
1: Oh, mercy. Don't worry, it's coming. In the meantime, I feel like we can...
2: Hold on. Maybe.
0: Translation.
1: So while Angel is looking for that verse, you know, it's sometimes like going back to the Lord's Prayer as well. Mm-hmm. You know, we were explaining today, you know, God actually gives us instructions for praise and worship and prayer.
3: Mm-hmm. Yeah.
1: Right? In verse 1, it says, pray in this way. Like, if that's not a clear set of instructions, then I don't know what is. It says, for the first one says, Our Father who art in heaven, hallowed be your name.
0: Mm-hmm.
1: So it shows that there's power even in the name of God.
0: Mm-hmm.
1: Right?
2: Yeah.
1: So how can we not want to worship and praise him even when his name holds weight?
0: Yeah.
1: His name holds truth and light.
0: Yeah.
1: You know, how can we, the Bible also says, you know, if you do things in my name,
0: mm-hmm.
1: right? You can, God give us the power to cast out demons in his name,
0: mm-hmm.
1: to perform certain miracles, ministries, you know. So then how can we really see that we're Christians and we go to church when we don't honor the name of God,
0: mm-hmm.
1: you know?
0: So, well, I found it.
1: All right.
0: It was in the wrong translation.
1: Okay.
0: Mercy. So in the KJV, right? Mm-hmm. Wherefore, my beloved, as ye have always obeyed, not in my presence only,
1: mm-hmm.
0: not just in the house of God only,
1: mm-hmm.
0: right?
1: Mm-hmm.
0: But now much more in my absence, in the absence of your pastor, of your friends that you only see on a Sunday, in the absence of that elder, in the absence of church, right?
3: Mm-hmm.
0: Work out your own salvation with fear and trembling. So that end there, the end of the verse there, work mm-hmm. out your own salvation with fear and trembling, right?
3: Mm-hmm.
0: But in verse 13, so Philippians 2:13, it says, for it is God which worketh in you both to will and to do of his good pleasure, right? So we always say, yes, work out your salvation at fear and trembling.
1: Mm-hmm.
0: We have it in our head. All right, so I'll work it out.
2: Yeah.
0: I'll work it out. I'll work it out.
2: You're working it out.
0: But we're God in that. You'll work it out.
1: It's true.
0: But without God being in the equation.
1: Mm-hmm.
0: You understand? You know, sometimes you're working out something like in maths. When I was in Form 5.
2: Mathematics.
0: The answer kind of right, but we
2: yeah, you bring it back memories.
0: You know, the answer kind of correct, but you know, you forget to carry a one.
1: Long division.
0: You forget to bring something from this side to this side, and you're wondering, but I did all what I was supposed to do, working it out with fear and trembling.
1: It's but true.
0: How I still get an answer wrong.
1: It's true. As you say that, you know, we had this thing, bodmas and bomdas.
2: Mm-hmm.
1: You know.
0: What was that so you didn't do?
1: Whoa. The intro.
2: Hey.
1: But you know,

0: is death.
1: It's true.
2: And you know what's the problem? But when we get the wrong answer, the first thing we want to do is go and bat up the teacher.
1: It's true.
0: Hey, fuck. Hey. Angel, that's what you used to do.
1: No, I used to just hide that paper.
2: Sometimes, no, like, not all the time. You know, when you actually study, like, you ain't really, but when you actually make an effort this time, and you're wondering, you know them thing? Like,
1: yes.
2: You feel like, I stay up whole night last night to make sure I get this thing. I know I understand it. You understand? How I get wrong still? How I still in this situation?
1: But then
2: how did this happen?
1: Sometimes you think you understand, but you didn't ask the proper questions.
2: The proper
1: questions,
2: yeah.
1: Sometimes we sit in class and we think we're paying attention, you know? But we're not really paying attention and we're so focused maybe to talk with our friend next to, you know?
2: Yes.
1: And then when the exam comes, we realize we don't fully understand.
2: Yeah.
1: That's why it's so important to ask the Holy Spirit for understanding and discernment.
0: Yeah.
1: You know? When we read the scriptures, ask the Holy Spirit, hey, you know, I'm studying. I want you to come open my eyes.
2: Yeah.
1: Right? And you know, there's a nice little song that says, open my eyes, Lord, teach me to listen.
2: Yes.
1: Right? I want to see Jesus. Yeah. To reach out and touch him.
2: Tell him I love him.
1: Exactly.
2: Yeah.
1: You know, so we always need to ask the Holy Spirit to enter us and to go before us, that when we read things that we don't add and subtract it on our own accord. You know?
0: That's
1: but
0: so
1: we
0: true.
1: Follow his word and we understand. Because
2: when you look at it, right?
0: She was saying that we don't understand and we don't ask the right questions, but sometimes it could be a case that because you haven't tried to apply what you've been taught, you did not even realize
1: you
0: didn't understand.
1: You didn't realize. It's so true.
0: Until applying.
1: It's so true.
0: And this is me, because the way I learn, I'm a practical learner. So you can explain until thy kingdom come. I will tell you, yes, it makes sense, because it makes sense.
1: It makes sense.
0: I'm not going to lie.
1: Until you have the exam.
0: Perfect sense.
1: It's true.
0: But when I get into it, and I started, then I realized, oh, well, I don't understand this second part. What did you say again? And then you go back into it again. And you check it out and then apply. And go back and check it out. And that's how we should be with the word of God. That's how we should relate with God. Like, taking his word and apply.
1: I mean, we all know, me with the food references, I like my belly. You know? So I feel like the same thing is too, like when you're baking. You can read a cookbook recipe. You can follow it. Like, you can read it. You can memorize it. You can have all the ingredients. But if you don't understand what you're doing, I promise you that cake is going to fall. And it's going to fall hard.
2: I have a story for you. A story for all you.
0: Okay.
2: So last year, around this same time, right? There was an event or something we were celebrating. I believe it was the founder of the church's birthday. Same time last year.
1: Right.
2: You understand? Yeah. I was helping make cakes.
1: Hey.
0: Is that you baking?
2: Well, I try, I think.
1: Hey.
2: I was helping make cakes. I think Vicky, she asked me if I could make 3 cakes. So Vicky stayed up on the phone with me. And said, like, you have to do this, you have to do that, you have to do that, you have to do that. I said, okay, no problem. So she explaining. And after she explained, she stayed on the phone and I'm making the cakes. The cakes are baking. All of a sudden, all the cakes falling.
1: Mercy.
2: All this, all that.
1: Mercy.
2: I take the cake. Apparently, one big thing is that I was opening and closing the stove. Why are you telling that story?
1: Ye of little faith. You did not have faith in the oven. That's a good point, Mercy, that's a good point.
2: But
1: I feel like,
2: before we go deep into
1: let's listen the rest of the story. Let's think of it.
2: But okay, finish your points.
1: I was just gonna draw a reference, you know, to your

0: your cake story.
1: Yes, please.
0: Yeah, you opening and closing the oven. Yeah. I feel like that's how we are with God sometimes. Mm. Mm. We ask Him for things and we praise Him and we worship Him. And we want to see results now.
2: Yeah.
0: We don't want to wait a half an hour for that cake to rise properly, to be at the peak at where it's supposed to be, to pull that cake out.
2: That's a revelation. That's a revelation.
0: You know, we want to pull it out before time. And sometimes that's how we are with God.
2: Yeah.
0: Right? We want to see results so quickly and we pull ourselves out of His presence before time that we don't get what He has in store for us.
2: And it just shows that also we lack the ability to just sit with God.
0: Yeah.
2: To just sit and stay with God and be with Him, worship, praise Him. Yeah. And He's not blessing you with anything materialistic. Yes. Yeah, like you're not getting anything like that. You're just there to say and honor and glorify,
0: and
2: exalt, magnify
0: just
2: Him.
0: Yeah, thanks.
2: And you know, it's as easy as it sounds, it's actually very difficult to do.
1: It is.
2: It can be very difficult to do. Because, you know, and it's get so distracted. Because let me praise and worship.
0: That's right?
2: Because we get so distracted. No, but you see, we're going in the secret place and we bring your phone.
0: Forgive me.
2: You bring the cell phone. The YouTube, the music, they're on the cell phone.
0: Hey,
2: the Bible,
0: Bluetooth speakers. Leave the phone on the room, guys. Leave the phone in the room and lock ourselves in the closet.
1: My gosh.
0: It's true. In the closet.
1: But guys, we'll go deeper into the secret place because I feel like that's a point we should really
0: dive into.
1: Mm-hmm. We'll go deeper in about the secret place, but we're just gonna go on a quick break. Mm-hmm. So stay tuned.
0: Make
1: a coffee, get some juice, a little biscuit.
0: Come with your questions.
1: Come with your questions. All right. And we'll see you soon.
3: This is the Kingdom Ride.

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3: All right, so we're back. So before we left, you were talking mm-hmm. about the secret place.
4: Mm-hmm. Oh, yes.
3: Right? I know you read the scripture for us earlier mm-hmm. about how we should come before the presence of God.
5: Yeah. Mm-hmm.
3: You know, so if you could just
5: read it for us again.
3: Reread.
4: All right, let me see if I can just pull it up real quickly.
5: Yeah.
3: No problem.
5: But, you know, the secret place is so important.
3: It is.
5: Yeah. That's
3: it shows, I think why God puts, like, a bit of emphasis on that and why you shouldn't be like the Pharisees. Why you
5: shouldn't
3: fast for everyone to see these type of stuff. It's because it's more genuine.
5: Yeah.
3: It's very hard for you to perform when you're in a room for yourself.
5: Yeah.
3: You feel stupid. No, it's true. You will.
5: Yeah.
3: Because imagine, like, you're crying because you know some people are very talented. They know how to cry on mm-hmm. cue.
5: Hey, hey. Hey. In a funeral, professional criers.
3: Oh.
5: Yeah. Oh. You're a professional crier.
3: About some people.
4: Yo, they hire
3: funeral.
4: People. You know.
3: Hey. No, but for some people, it's genuine, and other people, it does have that one auntie.
4: Oh, forgive.
3: It's not funny because you're going through grief, guys. Let's be serious.
5: Yes.
3: But, right, it have people who really have mastered the art of performing, like,
5: worship
3: mm-hmm. and praise for people to see,
5: mm-hmm.
3: you know, and sometimes even though it looks good, you could even still feel that it's fake.
4: And
3: but
4: sure.
3: when you're in your secret place, mm-hmm. emphasis on the secret mm-hmm. as...
4: And I have it here.
3: Yes, please read.
4: So we're going to read it again.
3: Yes, please.
4: And it says Matthew chapter 6, mm-hmm. verse 6. Mm-hmm. But as for you, when you pray, go into your inner room. Guys, it doesn't say room here. Mm-hmm. It says inner room.
3: Inner room.
4: So that room has to be like on the inside. You know, like how we say we outside?
3: No.
4: That room inside. Inside. Right? It says close your door.
3: Mm-hmm.
4: So you see, not gadgets. Leave them. Close the door.
3: Mm-hmm.
4: Leave these things outside. Right? And pray to your Father who is in secret.
3: Mm-hmm.
4: So it tells us our Father is already there waiting for us.
3: Oh.
5: Mm-hmm.
4: Can you see that?
5: Yeah.
4: It says, pray to our Father who is in secret.
3: Mm-hmm.
4: So he's already waiting on us in that room.
3: In that place.
4: In that place. Right? And your Father sees what is done in secret mm-hmm. and he will reward you.
3: Yeah. Mm-hmm.
4: So our reward isn't coming from Mary that mm-hmm. angel is a praying angel.
3: Yeah.
4: It doesn't come from the pastors.
3: Mm-hmm.
4: You know, our reward shouldn't come from church members.
5: Yeah.
4: We shouldn't look to persons to praise us and to give us mm-hmm. honor.
3: Mm-hmm.
4: But it says our reward comes from God.
5: From God.
4: Yeah, because he sees us and he knows our heart. He sees what we're doing in secret.
3: Yeah.
4: You know?
3: You know, because I always say this, the time when, you know, when Jesus was preaching in Peter's home, and there was a crowd outside, and there was a group of friends who brought their crippled friend that was through the roof.
5: Yes.
3: To lower the man right in front
5: of him. We need friends like these.
3: No, for real, you know.
5: Yes.
3: And after all of that, Jesus called her faith beautiful.
5: Yeah.
3: Right? The fact that Jesus, who is God in flesh, right, knows what your faith looks like.
5: Yeah.
3: And he sees it, and he's able to comment on it. It means that it's something that he's seen before.
5: He's witnessing.
3: You know, sometimes even before you give somebody a compliment, I know that's me.
4: Mm-hmm.
3: If I give somebody a compliment to their face, it has to be something, okay, I see it once, I see it twice, I see it three times.
5: Yeah.
3: What? That's looking really nice.
4: Oh.
3: I like that.
5: That's the process.
4: That's the process. Hey,
5: that's the process.
4: That's the process.
3: People say I can't give compliments.
4: Hey.
3: But my compliment, the only reason I would tell you is because I genuinely mean it, even though it sounds a little offhanding. When
4: of course.
3: Forgive, I surely realize this by now. Sometimes I want to say things, eh?
4: You're forgiven.
3: I'll be laughing at me.
4: You're forgiven. It's okay.
3: Sometimes I want to say things that just come out like an off.
4: Yeah, it's true.
3: When I'm giving compliments, people just be like, thank you. I'd be like, yes, it's a compliment. Say thanks. but like, when I think about it, right, and Jesus says that your faith is beautiful, you know, something like when you call something beautiful, that's a really meaningful compliment to get.
4: And
3: like,
4: God says we're wonderfully made, fearfully and wonderfully made.
3: Yeah. Mm-hmm. And these, like, for him to be able to say that to her, I'm sure before that day, for her to have that type of faith in God, she had to have been praying some serious prayers of adoration, prayers for understanding, for her to even say, nah, let's put him through the roof, you know, to get that certain type of healing. And that's why at the end of all that, he was like, your faith is beautiful. You know,
4: but it just goes to show you, you know, the problem where the guy came through the roof, right, to be healed. The persons you surround yourself with has an important part to play in it.
3: Yes, it does.
4: Because if you're not surrounding yourself with good, like-minded persons, then who would have put him through the roof?
3: It's true.
4: They might have probably try and pass him through the back door, and the back door might be closed,
3: blocked.
4: They might have missed their opportunity and their window for healing. You know, so it's important to walk with persons that has the same faith, the same mindset as you. You know,
5: they can worship and praise.
4: That can worship and with you, that can praise, that can encourage you when you feel downcast. So that person should say, hey, angel, we praying today by the grace. You know, when you don't feel, because not all the time, I'm going to be honest with you guys, not all the time we're going to feel like praying.
3: That's true.
4: Not all the time we're going to feel like worshiping, you know. And sometimes we pray, and it doesn't have to be like a long prayer. It doesn't have to be, mind you, long prayers are beautiful.
5: They are,
4: right? And we should at least strive, guys, to pray for at least an hour
5: a day,
4: you know, a day. But there are times that sometimes, you know, we're in a situation that we can just reach out and cry out to God. Two words.
5: Yeah.
4: You know, just be in silence.
5: And that's the thing.
4: And you know, if we surround ourselves with like minded persons, that person is gonna say, hey, angel, I noticed, you know, you didn't come to prayer meeting today. Maybe let's sit down and have a little quiet time. Let's go through a few scriptures. Like let's just say a word of prayer. You know, so we should be able to strive as well. Walk personally and our own faith with God, but we should also be able to lift up each other around us and say, hey, you
5: it's
4: know
5: true.
4: What?
5: You know, that's the thing about worship and praise. It's a selfless act.
4: It is selfless.
5: And it's less about us and more about God. So if you have someone or someone's bodies, mm-hmm. persons around you, mm-hmm. who can praise, who can worship, mm-hmm. of a kindred spirit, kindred of you spirit, like you, yes. right? They can partake in that, and mm-hmm. they will do it freely because they have that sense of selflessness that comes from worshiping. And in those moments of worshiping God, we are putting down ourselves. Mm-hmm. We're putting down the flesh.
3: It's true. Mm-hmm.
5: We're putting down our thoughts. We're putting down our problems. Mm-hmm. We're putting down our pride. We're literally putting everything down, and we are lifting his name up. Mm-hmm. Bible says that, you know, I will decrease and he will increase. When we worship, that's what we do, you know. We literally magnify his name and get him and increase him. And the more we increase God's name in our lives, is the more we will see his glory, the more we see his power, the more we will see his presence. And to me, I really want to just stress on the fact that worship is really an act of surrender.
3: It really is. It is. Because when you think about it, naturally, the human being, we're all about self. Mm-hmm. Naturally, we're all about self.
5: Yeah.
3: We do things to serve ourselves. We do things to uplift ourselves, you know, to get a bag, to do whatever.
5: Yeah, it's all about us.
3: It's all about us, you know, the trinity of me, myself, and I. Mm-hmm. Hey, mm-hmm. Father, Lord, forgive.
4: Hey.
3: Right? But
4: that one there is not as a.
3: That one is not a holy trinity at all. So stop at that. You understand? Mm-hmm. But when you see it comes to worship, and you even hear some of the postures of worship, kneeling down, laying prostrate, looking up to the sky, all these different things,
5: you lifting know, sitting our hands,
3: and lifting your hands,
5: and holy hands, lifting
3: your hands, and all these different things.
4: Hey, some of us, we're afraid to lift even a finger, you know?
3: No, but you see, now when we want to go in the stadium and jump we up for massacre, you understand?
4: It's showing up all kind of signs.
3: But
5: in the Lord's house.
3: In the Lord's house to do this. Mm-hmm. Are you afraid? Mm-hmm. You understand?
4: Mm-hmm. Sometimes we come in with flag and bandana.
3: It's not time correct. when was in the land? That's so come on.
4: Hey.
3: And the whole stadium look like somebody land with a set of branch in the sky.
4: No. We should be like that.
5: Can we be like that in the house of God?
3: And the thing is, we can. We just choose not to.
4: Mm. It's true.
3: We can, and we choose not to.
4: It's true.
3: You know, people willing to wiggle up and dance up and do all kind of thing to songs with lyrics that are so vulgar.
5: So I have a question, right?
4: Tell me.
5: Why is it that when it comes to God, like we become so reserved?
3: Mercy, it's a question.
4: You know.
5: Because these things, the carnival events, the fetes, the party, you just being with your friends, you can be free.
4: Mm-hmm. I feel like
5: and expressive.
4: You know,
5: but
4: sometimes in the church, like some of us, we have a certain stigma, mm-hmm. that God only wants the quiet type of praise and the whispers and the, you know, the hymn books. And I'm not saying they're good.
3: The structure of it all.
4: Yeah. Mm-hmm. Right? I'm not saying that it's not good.
3: Mm-hmm.
4: But, you know, I'm just looking for the scripture, guys. Mm-hmm. There's a part that says, shout. Mm-hmm. Right?
5: Yeah.
4: And, you know, it's actually a good thing to just worship him like loudly, to worship him in truth, as Angel said earlier, mm-hmm.
3: in spirit and in truth.
4: I'm just looking for the
5: and Bible
4: scripture.
5: Said that a time will come when true worshipers, mm-hmm. so a time is coming lives where God is going to require us to worship him in spirit and in truth.
4: So the scripture I was looking for was Psalms 95 verse 1, and mm-hmm. this is the NASB version. It says, come, let's sing for joy to the Lord, and let's shout joyfully to the rock for our salvation.
3: Mm-hmm. Yeah.
4: Right? So we're not going to shout. It doesn't say let's whisper quietly. Mm. It doesn't say let's hide in the church and just
5: Sometimes you need to be shouting.
4: It says shout. It says joyful. When you think of something joyful, you think of dancing, you think of jumping, you think of, you know, singing and clapping. And you know, sometimes I really miss these old school Bible, you know, those Sunday school gospel songs.
5: Yes.
4: Yeah, you know, when you clap your hands, you stomp your feet. Right? So very happy.
3: And you had a tambourine.
5: Everybody knew how to beat up a tambourine.
3: Everybody had the skill.
4: And it shows us, you know, as kids, when we in Sunday school, we were free. Like, we used to sing.
3: It's true. And
4: we used to shake our tambourines as kids. You know, you see kids worshiping. And they don't have a care in the world.
3: But nowadays, it's almost as if...
4: But we get big. Bigger than big.
5: The evil days have come.
3: Everybody is big woman and big man.
4: Yeah. It's the pride.
3: We too big for that. You know, somebody just said here that... It's because of the fear of man and opinion of man that we fear these things more than God.
4: Wow. But as we all know, fear is not of God.
3: No. It's true.
5: Love, peace, and a sound man.
3: It's true. And I mean, the scripture that when it says, let's come boldly before the Lord, right?
4: Yeah.
3: Boldly don't mean, all right, let's give God thanks.
4: No. It's true, you know.
5: No.
3: Nah, boldly mean like you're coming with a certain confidence.
5: Yeah.
3: A certain spiritual backing.
4: You know, as you said that there, I'm making a confession. Confession. You know, first starting off on the podcast, you know, my mindset was like, hey, can I really speak? You know, can I really come and do this thing and talk to you guys and feel comfortable? Like it feels kind of weird. Yeah, you know,
5: I got you girl.
4: Yeah. It feels, guys, I love you. You know, but I've decided, you know what, I'm gonna use this talent and this platform and I'm gonna glorify God.
5: Yeah,
3: for real.
5: And this is our worship.
3: This is worship.
4: Right? I'm gonna use this platform and I'm gonna glorify God. Mm-hmm. And by the grace of God, hey, I'm speaking. Are you not by hearing me? We're flowing.
5: We are hearing. I'm joking.
4: We're flowing.
3: That is true.
4: And sometimes I think, okay, if I didn't listen, like, where would I be?
3: Mm-hmm.
4: Like, what would I be doing with my Mondays?
3: Nice. You know,
4: I'm actually looking forward to Mondays and reaching out and speaking with you guys. You know,
3: yes.
4: It's been a blessing.
3: It has been a blessing.
5: Oh yes.
3: You know, it has.
4: So, you know,
3: been.
4: I feel like this in itself is like a nice testimony to say, hey,
3: it is.
5: Yeah.
3: And you see, if you don't go into your word, if you don't seek the presence of God in a certain way, have that intimate time with him, you wouldn't see something just as simple as speaking into a mic as a blessing.
5: Yeah,
4: it's true.
3: You actually wouldn't.
5: Yeah,
3: as I earlier when I was talking about the simple things that we just go day to day, we want something so grandeur, so big, we so want flashy
4: fireworks.
3: We want fireworks. You want big sights.
5: We want the sky to open.
3: We want the burning bush.
5: The
3: thunderous speaking and shaking up thing to be like,
5: hey,
3: you understand?
4: But you know, let's be real. If by the grace God was to really speak to us through these things, like how you used to speak,
3: we go further.
4: How much of us would actually be able to recognize the signs of God and actually be able to say, yes, this is God?
5: Yeah.
4: Hey, if we see a burning bush, we call in the fire truck to come and out it.
5: Yes.
4: Not so.
5: Yeah.
4: If we see a burning bush in today's age, we taking a little bucket of water and
3: and they make it to us when the bush started talk to us. We thinking God, we go think of
4: we rebuking that bush. You know.
5: Yeah.
4: So we want to see all these things sometimes, and
5: but will we recognize it?
4: Will we really recognize the voice of God?
5: And then, you know, the in scripture it says that he wasn't in the all the loud stuff, the thunder and so on. It was the small,
4: the quiet voice. Place.
5: that God was in, and it's just saying, Angel was just telling us about the simple things.
4: It's true.
5: Like, we're looking for too much.
3: We're looking
5: like sometimes we're looking for too much.
4: It's true, and you know,
3: and we can't even handle the much that we're looking for.
5: We can't handle.
4: You know, the beautiful thing is that, you know, once we receive the gift of salvation, it tells us that the Holy Spirit is already inside us.
3: Mm-hmm. Yeah,
4: He's already dwelling in us.
5: Yeah,
4: and you know, something I learned this week, that He's not somebody to, He's a person, right? And He's not going to force Himself on you.
3: No.
4: He's not going to say, Angel, you're not correct. Let me take over.
3: Bonjour.
4: No. We actually need to give Him the reins.
3: Yeah.
4: We
3: yeah.
4: need to give Him access.
3: We have to
4: invite Him in.
5: Yeah.
4: Yeah. Yeah.
5: Honestly.
4: And to say, hey, I need you to use me. I need you to
3: teach me, to guide me,
4: it's true.
3: To heal me, to comfort me. When you look at all the titles that the Bible gives the Holy Spirit, the guide, the teacher, you know. But Stacey, as you mentioned, you so timely were you going to mention something as well?
5: No, I was just speaking of the Holy Spirit.
3: Yes.
5: Mm-hmm. And surrendering to Him.
3: Yes.
5: And letting Him take control.
3: Yes.
4: Oh,
5: and
4: yes.
5: One of the things that I often say to the Holy Spirit, I tell Him, you know, God, like, take so much control of my life that my actions look like Your actions.
4: Ooh.
5: Like, I don't want to be able to tell the difference between You and me, because it's almost like we're one.
4: That's how we need to strive.
5: I want like I have to second guess myself. Wait, was that me? What was that God? Was the Holy Spirit? You know?
4: Yeah, you should be
3: that's
4: working
3: a blessed
4: through
3: prayer
4: us.
3: Topic, you know.
4: Hey.
3: Wow.
4: That's true.
3: It's giving. You want Enoch status?
4: Oh. Hey.
3: Receive it.
5: Amen.
3: But as Angel and Stacey were talking about the Holy Spirit, and how timely that was.
4: Because,
3: you know, I always say, if you were to keep talking, we wouldn't finish. You know?
5: Yeah.
3: You could take all your up till midnight, but it's okay. But they were talking about allowing the Holy Spirit to come into your life, to be awakened, to, you hear about worshiping, you hear about a relationship with God, having that intimacy with God, right?
4: About prayer.
3: About prayer, about going into your secret place, about closing the door, leaving the cell phone outside, you know. Having that certain level of intimacy with God. All, as you know, all relationships, you have to start from somewhere. They have to start from somewhere. And in terms of being a follower of Christ, a lover of God, it starts with salvation. As Angel said, surrendering yourself to God, right? So if you're here, you're listening to me speaking, you are listening in the podcast, and what we were seeing in the midst of the laughs, the scriptures, the testimonies, the stories about cakes falling, that you were blessed. And you would like to give your life to Christ, or you want to start that journey, I will have my sister Angel here to just say a prayer, and you can repeat it after her.
5: Okay. Let's start. Dear Heavenly Father.
4: Dear Heavenly Father.
5: Lord, I come before You.
4: Lord, I come before You.
5: As a sinner.
4: As a sinner.
5: Who is lost.
4: Who is lost.
5: And condemned to hell.
4: And condemned to hell.
5: Heavenly Father.
4: Heavenly Father.
5: I believe in Your Son, Jesus Christ.
4: I believe in Your Son, Jesus Christ.
5: That He died on the cross for my sins.
4: That He died on the cross for my sins.
5: And He rose on the third day.
4: And He rose on the third day.
5: Heavenly Father.
4: Heavenly Father.
5: I accept Jesus.
4: I accept Jesus.
5: As my Lord.
4: As my Lord.
5: And personal Savior.
4: And personal Savior.
5: So that when I die.
4: So that when I die.
5: Or when He come back again.
4: Or when you come back again.
5: He will take me to heaven with Him.
4: He'll take me to heaven with You.
5: In Jesus' name.
4: In Jesus' name.
5: Amen.
4: Amen.
3: So if you said the prayer and you meant it genuinely, then hey, you have made the step, you know.
4: Amen. It's true.
3: Down the path of righteousness, right? So right now, there are angels partying just because you surrendered yourself to God.
5: Amen.
3: So
4: that is a round of
3: applause. Congratulations.
5: I think we should have confetti.
3: Today. sparkle. You know, so, hey, the angels partying just for you. You
4: it's
3: know,
4: true.
3: Because it's another soul saved, right? But before we go, so some small announcements, you know.
4: Mm-hmm.
3: So if you're looking for a church,
4: yes,
3: you know, I go to church. Y'all go to church?
4: We go to church.
5: We go to church.
3: Yeah,
5: we go by the grace.
4: Hey. We do.
3: Because we're saved by grace through faith, you know. So by Amen. The grace, you go to church. We actually go to the same church.
4: We do.
3: It's a church called First Love Church Grenada.
4: Mm-hmm.
3: We're located in Calavini
4: Building Solutions.
3: Calavini Building Solutions.
4: Yes.
3: Yes. We had to be specific so you know where to find us. We are downstairs on the second floor of that building.
4: Mm-hmm.
3: We have service on Saturdays from 6:30.

0: starting 6:37. Different churches. If it's that you're not coming to our church, go to church.
1: A Bible believing
2: just find
1: church.
2: A church.
0: Go to a Bible believing church. A Bible based church. A church that preaches truth. Right.
2: From Genesis to Revelation.
0: Amen. Nothing that adds to or takes from the Bible. Amen. So, was lovely speaking with you ladies.
1: One more thing before you go, guys. Just a little reminder, you know, our task for this week, instead of saying, "Why God?" We say, "Wow, God,
0: that
1: and
0: is
1: thank
0: it.
1: You."
0: I like that.
1: I saw it in the comments.
2: I love it.
0: For real.
2: I love it.
0: Whoever posts that, they get through this. Instead of saying, "Why God," say, "Wow, God." Hashtag, "Wow, God." Because, you know, we stand in awe of him. Amen.
1: Of course.
2: Amen.
1: Amen. Hey. Until next week.
0: Until next week.
1: Have a blessed one, guys.
0: Oh, yes. This has been POV. Facts Over Noise.
1: Oh, yes.

0: sex.
1: I really want to see marriages thriving.
0: It hurts to see broken relationships.
1: Let's build marriages together.
0: Becoming one.

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3: How do you do? Have you ever had someone advocate on your behalf? Perhaps it was a teacher, a friend, a co-worker, or a family member. It's a powerful feeling when someone steps in to defend or promote you. When's the last time you've done that for someone else? Today, we'll continue the story of a woman who rose above her discomfort to fight for the people of China, as well as her colleagues in missions. Discover what happened when her heart and mind and life were unshackled.
4: Excuse me, sir. Please, let me through. Now, if you want to destroy the church here and the Christians who work inside it, you will have to kill me first. My Lord Jesus gave his life for us, and I'm ready to die for him.
5: Bloody, you don't have to.
4: Do not fear, Dan Hobang. Only believe. Jesus is watching over us. No matter how we are persecuted, he can overcome.
3: 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Through generous donations from ordinary people like you, we are able to serve the physical needs of many in the homeless community and share with them the good news of the gospel that can set them free. 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
6: It had not been easy to convince the Southern Baptist Convention that I was fit to do mission work as a single woman in China, especially in 1873. When I came home after 4 years to accompany my sick sister, Eddie, many church folk did not understand why we had returned. I spent as much time as I could educating the church about the harsh realities of missionary life, but I was eager to get back to China for both national and personal reasons. An awful famine had broken out in the region, causing many peasants to starve. And my dear friend and fellow missionary Sally Holmes had sent her son to college in the U.S. and was missing him terribly. Sally Holmes, what are you doing here? It's freezing out.
7: I'm off to the countryside and I want you to come with.
6: Well, I'm really quite busy right now.
7: With what?
6: I'm figuring out the budget for this girls' school. This school was to be for the daughters of high-class Chinese families, but I've only been able to attract the children of gamblers, prostitutes, and drug addicts. Now I've got to figure out how to supply books, food, medicine, and housing out of thin air.
7: Oh, my. It sounds like you need a break in the countryside.
6: That doesn't sound like much of a break. Let's wait till the storm passes. Now, come on inside. Let me get you some tea.
7: You told me when you started this new school that you didn't want to miss out on opportunities to go to the villages.
6: Oh, why can't we go next week?
7: Because I don't want to waste my time. I'm sorry. I lie awake at night wondering if I made the wrong choice not going with Evan to get him settled at school. And I've got to make the most of every minute here or I know I'll regret it.
6: Oh, that must have been an impossible choice to make. So sorry, Sally. Let me change into my flannel petticoat and pack us some noodles and chicken for the journey.
7: Oh, thank you, Lottie.
3: The woman in our story faced prejudice and persecution as she spread word of God's love across the world. This is the story of her bravery and God-given strength. 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
8: You are good with chopsticks.
6: Thank you. It took us a while, but we're used to it now.
7: Cheng Ying, we are so grateful to you for offering to let us stay here tonight.
6: It was a brave step for an uneducated Chinese person to allow us foreign devils to stay in their home.
8: Yes, well, my friends will give me a hard time, but we want to learn the Jesus way. Be patient!
6: I caught a glimpse out the window. There must have been 50 people gathered in the front yard.
7: All right, I'll talk to the boys out front. That way, if the men want to linger by the gate, they can overhear what I'm saying without actually looking like they're being taught by a woman. Cheng Ying, you can get the girls.
6: Okay, and I'll do...
8: Why is your hair so untidy?
6: It's not untidy.
7: You're right. We are a mess. We've had a long day of traveling.
8: Oh, you're not going to be inside. Oh, where are
6: you? Oh,
8: your hair's so
6: untidy.
8: Girls, come in here.
6: Oh, all right. Hello, everyone. Why don't you sit over there and I'll just...
8: Look, girls, she has rope through the holes of her shoes.
6: You just untied my shoe.
7: Yes, yes, this skirt is made of cotton. It'll come right off if you tug on it anymore.
8: If Jesus is good, why are we starving?
6: Well, I want to tell you about Jesus, but I need everyone to take a step back.
8: Why does your mother-in-law let you be here?
6: I don't have it. Please let go of my arm.
8: We have never seen heavenly people before.
6: That night I fell asleep on the kang mat, exhausted from being poked and prodded and made to answer questions until I was hoarse. When I arrived home, I wrote in my diary, I must conquer my unwillingness to answer questions and be poked and prodded in order to teach the children. I wanted to work more effectively in the villages. Have you read this? Sally, have you read this?
7: What is it?
6: The front page of the missionary newspaper reads, in this modern world, we are at the end of missionary hardship. Says who? Have they asked any missionaries about that?
7: Huh.
6: Doesn't that just make you want to bring them all over here and, well, you know, and, well, I don't know, like show them?
7: I just don't understand why he hasn't written me.
6: Oh. Evan?
7: I'm going to go back to bed, I think.
6: It's 11 in the morning.
7: Good luck with your article.
6: I'm not writing an article. I did write one. I wrote to the editor about the hardships we were very much still facing. The kind of hardship that sent Sally back to the U.S. because she had grown so depressed over being separated from her son, Evan. The hardship I felt when I received news that my oldest sister, Ori, had passed away, with whom I had been very close. And the hardship I faced when I left my work after 3 years at the girls' school to open up a new mission station in the village of Pingtu.
5: You are the Christian woman?
6: I am.
5: Can I touch your hair?
6: Sure you can.
5: I have not seen you out on the street, yelling and singing.
6: I have to make friends before I can hope to make converts. My new plan was working. I made friends by letting them come to me and giving them what I had to give. Eventually, I started introducing the people of Pingtu to the love of God. A man named Dan Ho Bang came to us from a nearby village and asked to hear about the Jesus way, too. With the help of other missionaries, we started a church in Dan's village of Shaoling. Our platform was growing, but we did not have the people power to sustain it.
8: Thank you, ladies, for joining me on this hot Virginia day. I am delighted to announce that we are finally, officially recognized by the Southern Baptist Convention, which means we have a voice as members of the first ever Women's Missionary Union. My name is Annie Armstrong, and I am honored to be your president. I want to share a passage of a letter I received from Lottie Moon, one of our most faithful missionaries in China.
6: In the past 14 years that I have been in China, 8 missionaries have come to join me. Only one remains. The rest have sadly passed, fallen ill, or returned to the U.S. And I am sad to say some of this could have been avoided with greater support. We need 30 seed sowers for North China, and we need to support them financially, offering regular furloughs and time for restoration.
8: And a word from a Chinese man named Li Quan.
5: I am a Ping Tu man. I'm having an opportunity to inquire into the Jesus way. I immediately believed. I am deeply interested in learning, but there is no pastor here to teach. I am looking to the Venerable Board to send out more teachers. The earth is dry, and rain is longed for.
8: Women, these are the needs of our brothers and sisters in China, and we are going to respond. Here, I have 30,000 envelopes that we are going to stuff and sign today to send out to Christians around the country. Our goal is to raise $2,000 to send new missionaries to China. So grab some paper and start stuffing.
9: Excuse me, Miss Armstrong. My name is Fanny Knight, and if we can raise enough money, I'd like to go to China.
6: The Women's Missionary Union exceeded their goal and raised $3,315.26. As a result, five more missionaries were sent to join our efforts, including Fanny Knight. She would be my new assistant.
9: I don't understand how those words mean different things. They're the same word.
6: Mandarin is a tonal language, so the same word said at two different pitches means entirely different things.
9: I don't know if I'll ever master this.
6: Give yourself some grace. It's very hard at first. Li Qin, good to see you. How are you?
5: Hello, Lati.
6: Li Qin, this is my new assistant, Fanny.
9: Hello.
5: Hello, Fanny. Lati, my family, they do not like the New Testament book you gave me. My sons try to take it out of my hands, but I would not let them. They hit me and spit on me, and they locked me in the storage room.
6: Oh, no, Li Qin. I am so sorry.
5: But I sang the song you taught me in the storage room, and it made me smile.
6: You are very brave.
9: I'm so sorry that is happening.
6: I'm not sure if you got to 1 Peter chapter 3 before they took your book away, but he writes, "But and if ye suffer for righteousness' sake, happy are ye. And be not afraid of their terror, neither be troubled."
9: I'll get it. Hi, how can I help you?
5: I am happy. That is why I sing about God's love.
6: That's amazing, Li Qin. You really inspire me. And you can always come up here.
9: Lati, I'm so sorry to interrupt. It's Dan Ho Bang.
5: The Christian from Shaolin?
6: Yes, bring him in.
9: No. He's not here. It's a messenger. Dan's in trouble. He says unless you go now, they'll kill him. They may have already.
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6: Somehow, my presence quieted the mob surrounding Dan Ho Bang that day. People dropped their weapons when I spoke. Ironically, the persecution of Dan Ho Bang ended up sparking a revival in Shaolin. the Boxers, men who were sworn haters of all foreigners and Christians, roamed the area. Back in Ping Tu, I faced a difficult decision.
7: Lottie, can you stop tapping your foot?
6: I'm sorry. I was just thinking. Pastor Lee was with me that morning.
7: What?
6: Pastor Lee. We were walking through town together a few hours before he was attacked. Lee Kin, how are you?
5: I am parts good and parts not good.
7: Lottie.
6: Sorry.
5: The good news is my family brought in my nephew, Lee Xiu Ting, to read me the New Testament and show me how foolish the teachings of Jesus were.
7: How is that good news?
5: Well, he tried to do it. He set out to mock every word with great enthusiasm. But as he read, he became quiet. He was fascinated. He wants to know more about Jesus.
6: Oh, that's wonderful.
5: I want to bring him here, but that brings me to the bad news. We just got word from Hebei. 16 missionaries were stoned and beheaded.
7: Oh my goodness. I thought that was in Heilongjiang.
5: No, that was entirely separate.
6: What happened in Heilongjiang?
7: A Chinese preacher was beheaded.
5: Along with 300 of his followers.
6: Oh, we have to leave. We are putting you in danger.
5: I don't want you to leave. There are more, like Li Shouting, who need your guidance. But I fear for you, Lottie.
6: It was time to leave Ping Tu and return to the U.S. The American consul ordered all foreigners to evacuate. A word from our friends back in China. The uprising was getting bloodier, but there was such progress amidst the violence. Le Keen's cousin, who was supposed to convince Le Keen of the absurdity of Christianity, went on to become a greatly influential pastor, baptizing over 10,000 people. Meanwhile, I was eating an 8-course dinner in Monticello with Theodore Roosevelt and other esteemed guests. But most importantly, my sister Eddie, who had served in China as a missionary herself.
7: Oh, Lottie, I'm so glad to have you home.
6: Yes, I am happy to see you, sweet sister.
7: Would you like more steak?
6: No, I'm all right, thank you.
7: It must be nice to have a taste of a southern decadence. Do you miss it?
6: Well, China really feels more like home now. Did you ever feel that way?
7: I don't feel at home in either place, really. I don't. Sometimes it's hard to get out of bed. I wonder if... Oh my, the president's gonna speak.
11: Hello, and welcome to these distinguished guests. It is truly a privilege to be among you. It is no secret that I will be meeting with Japanese and Russian leaders at my home this weekend to see how we can move towards a peaceful ending to the war in China. So, as I prepare for that, I'm grateful for this evening of relaxation, celebration, and good company. Cheers!
6: I'm going to talk to him.
7: What?
6: Well, I have a few suggestions about how to do...
7: Lottie, he just said this was his night off.
6: It was so strange being back. In some ways, I was very much a product of that place. But the only home I wished for now was the one Sally Holmes had vacated in Teng Chau. We called it Little Crossroads, and that was where I returned as soon as there was peace again in China. This time, and now in my 60s, I knew I may never see Eddie or the rest of my family again. But my work wasn't finished. This will be your room.
12: Wow.
6: Will this be all right?
12: Yes, of course. I wasn't expecting a wrought iron bed. It looks like home.
6: Well, in time, you'll be ready for a mat on a Kang. You may even come to prefer it, like me. But I've found it most helpful for new missionaries to have a more gradual adjustment.
12: I have heard so many speak about their time with you at Little Crossroads.
6: Yes, we've become quite a landmark here in Teng Chau. I miss it in the villages, but at my age, this is a great place for me to be and take visitors.
12: Do the Chinese stay here too?
6: Oh, yes. I've had as many as 15 at a time. Some come for teaching or counsel, but many come simply for a warm meal or place to sleep or medical help. Little Crossroads has been a home to hundreds of people.
12: Well, I am honored to be added to that list.
6: We're happy to have you, Wayne. Welcome to China.
5: Lonnie?
12: Sorry, but do you smell smoke?
6: I did smell smoke. I told Wayne to look outside while I checked the kitchen.
12: It's the house next door. Get out!
6: As soon as I got outside, I saw a huge flame shooting out of the empty house next door. And soon a crowd began to gather. They said I was getting what I deserved. After so many years among these people, their antagonism still surprised me. But I had to focus on the task at hand.
13: Run!
6: Wayne, fetch some water. Perhaps you can stop the flames from reaching my roof.
5: Yes, ma'am.
14: God, please bring us help.
5: There it is. Come on, men. Form a line.
14: When I looked up from my prayer, Mandarin soldiers were running down the street. They formed a human chain passing water from the well to the house. And soon the danger passed.
5: I think we're in the clear.
14: Thank you so much.
5: Wait, but look, the flames are getting close to the house on the other side. We must help them.
6: Climb that ladder and we'll pass out buckets.
5: Let's go quickly.
6: The Chinese wondered that Christian men would help people who despised him. But Christians and non-Christians alike worked side by side to put the fire out.
12: Wow, what a first day.
14: Yes, we wouldn't want your transition to be too gradual. I'm glad you're here, Wayne.

0: away. I was devastated at that news as well. Hope and joy, alongside grief and danger, that was the balancing act of my life.
1: Miss Lottie, look!
2: Zung, you cut your hair off.
1: Aren't you proud of me?
2: Go home and reattach it right now.
1: Reattach it? How?
2: Perhaps if you braid it or tie it with a piece of... Well, maybe if you twist it, you figure it out.
1: Why?
2: You know why, Zong. If you show sympathy with the rebels, you could put your family in danger.
1: But didn't you hear? We defeated the pagan god in the city temple.
2: What do you mean?
1: Everyone panicked as soon as they saw our guns.
2: You had a gun?
1: Well, the older guys did. They took the idols down. We smashed some of them and took some home.
2: You should take them right back to where you got them from and beg for forgiveness.
1: I don't understand. You don't worship idols either.
2: That doesn't mean we have the right to go taking theirs away. What would you say if they came into our church and took our crosses away?
1: They have done that and beheaded our pastors and burned their Bibles.
2: And what does the Lord say? He does not say, treat others the way they treat you.
1: No. Treat others the way you wish to be treated.
2: That's right. And as ye would that men should do to you, do ye also to them likewise. You must apologize, Zong, or they will mistake our cruelty for our God.
0: They followed my advice. It was true, though, that tensions were rising again in China. When missionaries were told to evacuate, I traveled back out to the villages to support the Chinese Christians working in our hospital. I went into a war zone while others fled. God protected me as he had for so many years, and he brought me safely back to Ting Chau when it was time.
3: I don't understand how you made it back to Little Crossroads in one piece. It sounds like Huang said you passed right through the firing line.
2: I did. Will you find me a carton?
3: But Huang said as soon as your Shinsa was clear of the area, they started firing again.
2: Yeah, I suppose they did. A carton, Wayne? Big enough for this meal?
3: What is this for?
2: There's a hunk of girl outside.
3: This was supposed to be your supper.
2: Oh, what do I need? Please, package this and bring it to her. Everywhere I looked, there were still people in need. When Cynthia Miller, a missionary nurse, told me she was going to accompany me back to the U.S., I did not want to leave, but I was outvoted.
4: We're on to you, Lottie. We know you've been giving all your food to those affected by the famine. But now that you're down to 50 pounds, there's not much more left that you can give. It's time to rest.
2: But, Cynthia...
4: You have done so much. Lay down.
2: I will not lay down. But I will lie down.
4: All right, then.
2: You know, at one time, I was considered the most educated woman of the American South.
4: I've heard that.
2: But that was not the title that meant the most to me in my life.
4: Rest your eyes, Miss Lottie.
2: Jesus loves me, this I know. For the Bible tells me so. Little ones to him belong. They are weak, but he is strong. Do you know that song, Cynthia?
4: I do. You've taught that song to thousands of Chinese people, haven't you?
2: I suppose I did. Will you sing it to me?
4: Yes, Jesus loves me. Yes, Jesus loves me.

0: that, on Christmas Eve 1912, somewhere along the sea between China and America, between my two earthly homes, I breathed my last breath. And the Father welcomed me into my eternal home and into His love and arms.
1: When Lottie Moon came to know the transforming power of her Savior, Jesus Christ, she committed her entire

0: entire life to spreading his love and teaching. 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Whether it's overseas or right next door, saying a holy yes to him begins in the quiet of your spirit. If you accept that Jesus loves you, if you believe that he sacrificed for you, and you commit to following him with your life, you can tell him that right now.
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Ministries International. I am your very humble woman of God who's here to share God's word with you another time. For every morning as I stand on my banister, as we call it, veranda, I speak into the atmosphere and I say, Lord, I thank you for your mercies, which they're new every morning. Great, great, great is your faithfulness. So many things we don't understand, and so many things you look upon the landscape of this life. And you know, if the peace of God, which comes through relationship, hallelujah, with the Holy Ghost, is not bursting and living inside of you, trust me, your heart with fear. Hallelujah. My theme today, praise be to God, is beware of self-sabotage. Hallelujah. Beware of self-sabotage. You know how many of us, we are continually

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Hallelujah, somebody. I know you're hearing me. Because of mommy and daddy and cousin and grandmother and great-grandmother, you are allowing culture to define who you are. I want you to know that you are a gift to humanity. You were created with specific, wonderful qualities and gifts locked up inside that mortal body. And as much as you think that you are just insignificant, I'm here to tell you today, throw logic out the door. Logic has nothing to do with who you are. Trying to

child. He considers you blessed and highly favored. He turned you from a prostitute into a queen, from a thief into a man of stature, a man that has tremendous value and worth. Remember also your scars are meant as trophies. As I said, you are sabotaging your own self. Our choice, even as we walk and as we accept Jesus Christ as Lord and Savior of our lives, the Holy Ghost, as he baptizes us with his power, with his infilling, as he continues, as we spend time with him as the days come and go, he equips us with supernatural power to possess what Christ has done for us on the cross of Calvary, and the qualities, the abilities that he's placed inside of us to position us in the position of kingship. Even as Galatians 5:16 says, this I say then, walk in the spirit, and ye shall not fulfill the lust of the flesh. For the flesh lusteth against the spirit, and the spirit against the flesh. And these are contrary to the one to another, so that ye cannot do the things that ye would. Let me tell you something. When you accept Jesus Christ as Lord and Savior, and you now considered as royalty, enemy comes after you, and he comes after you to turn the pot over, for you to feel that is the old Cassandra. But I'm here today to tell you, stop sabotaging yourself. Stop looking at yourself and looking through the lens of culture. Stop sabotaging yourself and looking through the lens of your past. Stop sabotaging yourself and looking through the lens of your failure. Stop sabotaging yourself and looking through the lens of what your friends think and your associates. You're a member of a royal priesthood, a peculiar people, and this Holy Ghost that now resides inside of you is capable. The more that you press, the more that you push, the more that you spend time with him, he is there to transform your life. Remember, stop sabotaging yourself. My scripture today is taken from Luke chapter 1. As I take a part of verse 35, it says, for no word from God would ever fail. And this is in alignment with when Mary was promised and was spoken of by the angel that this thing is going to happen. Mary could have said, me, little old me, but this can't be so. But as the word of God said, Mary believed. She understood that no word from God would ever fail. As we go a little bit further in the scripture, we read here, same chapter 1, we see where Zechariah, after he and his wife was old or advanced in age and past the time of childbearing, that God decided to give them a child. You could imagine what would have been said if only Elizabeth had sabotaged herself and said, Lord, I too old to bear a child. I want to educate us today. When God spoke, things came into being in the beginning. And it's the same way when you speak, things happen. When you speak, the supernatural begins to happen. Because when you speak as one that has been deputized. I want to tell you today that when you speak, it's either demonic entities pick it up or angelic beings take it up. It must, the word of God states that when Elizabeth had reached the time to give birth to this child, we see that culture, somebody say glory.

no longer allow myself to speak defeat in my life. The Bible says that when the time had come for the child to be born, God in his wisdom made Zechariah dumb. You see, Zechariah was still holding on to the old order like some of us. Jesus Christ saved us. He washed us. He cleaned us up and he placed us under a new and a different covenant. And I'm here to tell you today that Zechariah was still under the old covenant. So Zechariah did not even consider new order, new name. And so today, even as we peruse the scriptures, we see that God had to make him dumb before he shoot himself in the foot. For this boy, John, was a different type of human being, and he had to be called by that new name, which was separate and apart from culture. The culture states that the child must be named by the father, hallelujah, and more so at times be named, hallelujah, by the father's name. But I'm here to tell you today, hallelujah, there are those of you out there, after today, you will no longer sabotage yourself. You will begin to look at yourself in the mirror and say, hey, I am blessed and highly favored. You're going to look at yourself in the mirror and say, girl, you're beautiful. Girl, you look good. You're going to look at yourself and you're going to say, I am super talented. You're going to look at yourself and say, as Pastor or Apostle Vivian Duncan said for years, you're going to look at yourself and you're going to say,

wife that most likely would have mad because this child, John, you who you're listening to me, my brother, my sister, you who you're going to accept Jesus Christ today as Lord and Savior of your life, you are no longer under ancestry, any ancestral curse. They've been set free to worship, set free to praise Him, set free to walk in the blessings, the mercies, the greatness, the awesomeness, the favor of God. And so the Bible states that when Zechariah realized the magnitude of the situation and he wrote on the piece of paper, you see, Zechariah threw logic out the door. Logic speaks of fear. Logic is against faith. Logic says that a human being must be able to work it out in their mind. I'm telling you, the minute that Zechariah threw that out of the door, hallelujah, and he wrote John's name on a piece of paper, there were those around that said, hey, that ain't right. That ain't normal. I want to tell you today that there are those that surrounding you. You got to get rid of that circle. I say you got to get rid of that circle, for your circle is sabotaging your life. The friends that you keep, the shows that you look at, the books that you read, it is sabotaging your life, because even as they saw, even as impartation take place, as you watch your television, as you read,

0: to shut your mouth like Zacharias. As I encourage you as I go, remember Zachariah. Zachariah had to push away culture, push away friends. He had to shut down those around that wanted to tell him that he shouldn't be calling his child John. Today, as I lift this situation up before you that so many people are plagued by, they're sick because that's all they could talk into their life, sickness. They're blight because that is all they could talk in their life, blight. They are failure after failure because that is all they talk into their life. They're depressed because that is all they talk into their life. They can't keep a job because that's all they talk into their life. They can't hold friends because that is all they talk into their life. They can't get a husband, can't get a child because that is all they talk into their life. I don't know who you are today, but I want to tell you, it's time that you stop sabotaging yourself. God has provided, listen, supernaturally for you. And now is the time for you to walk into this new season. And so today, you are going to believe it. Zachariah's mouth had to be shut to make sure that this blessed child, the forerunner of Jesus Christ, was to come into planet Earth. He had a specific task, and so you the same. There is a specific task for you. Yes, you are talking to perform. And all God is doing is waiting on you to stop sabotage yourself. Father, in the name of Jesus Christ, I speak into the lives of my brothers and my sisters over the airwaves that is listening to me, and I release the strength of God. Fire, strength, oh God. Hallelujah. Allow transformation to take place in their life. Allow it, oh God, to take place in their life. If as Galatians 5:16 says, hallelujah, oh glory be to God that the flesh and the spirit war, and oh God, stabilize them. Stabilize them, strengthen them, transform them in the name of Jesus Christ. I thank you, God, for what you have done today. Now, in Jesus' name, amen. Amen.
1: Day number 138, we believe. In 1 Samuel chapter 1, Hannah pours out her grief to God, trusting him with the burden of a barrenness. The Lord answers a prayer with the birth of Samuel. And in 1 Samuel chapter 2, verse 1 to 26, her song celebrates his holiness, power, and mercy. Her story shows that belief holds fast even in waiting, knowing God hears. In the book of St. John chapter 10, verse 22 to 42, Jesus is confronted by leaders who question his identity. While some resist in unbelief, others recognize his works as a father's testimony. Like Hannah's story, we see that Jesus' life and miracles reveal that he is the one sent by God. Psalm 63 echoes these truths with a cry of longing. Belief is not only about asking God for God's help, but also delighted in his presence as our greatest need. God hears, responds, and satisfies those who trust him. Today, ask the Holy Spirit to strengthen your belief that his love is enough in every season. Our scripture readings for today is 1 Samuel chapter 1 and chapter 2, verse 1 to 26, St. John chapter 10, verse 22 to 42, and Psalm 63. This is Bishop Bonaparte. Pray.
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2: Make up a strategy on the battlefield. You know, what general ever said, okay, let's go fight the war, and when we get out there, we'll figure out what to do. That's not what you do. What you do is you sit down. First of all, the generals sit down, and they figure out, what's the war we're trying to win here? And what battles do we need to make sure we're going to win? And what battles are we not going to fight? Because that becomes a very important part of any strategy, what you're not going to do.
3: Well, it takes a lot of thought and effort and energy and time to be a good parent. And we've got a great program for you today on Focus on the Family with Jim Daly. We're going to feature that man there, Dr. Henry Cloud, as he helps us define appropriate boundaries in our parenting. Thanks for joining us today. I'm John Fuller.
4: John, you know, last time I learned a lot as a dad on things I could do differently, and I hope all of you did as well. If you didn't hear the program last time, get the download, smartphone app, whatever you need to do, order the CD, and listen to the program, because I think there were a lot of great nuggets of wisdom that Dr. Cloud brought to the parenting effort. Today, we want to turn back to his book, Boundaries with Kids. He and Dr. John Townsend wrote that book a few years ago, but there are so many good things in there. We're going to talk about the law of motivation today and several of the other laws that they uncover there for us as parents. So I'm looking forward to the time.
3: And Dr. Cloud has been here a number of times. He is a well-known author and speaker, and he's a psychologist who is really offering biblical insights. I think that's one of the things I really appreciate about him, Jim. He integrates the scripture into what he says here about parenting.
4: Yeah, definitely. Henry, welcome back to the program.
2: It's good to be with you guys. And one of the reasons I love this topic with you guys, we're all in it at this time. We all have kids at these ages, and it's fun.
4: It makes it fun. It's kind of like an experiment, right? I loved what you said.
2: It's our parenting support group here.
4: Yeah, this is it right here. So everybody can listen into this, but it is. You said it so well. A parent said to me, every stage has been better than the one before. So when you have the toddlers, I've enjoyed it. I've seen those things. There's work in each one. There's some things that are a little more troubling, but by and large, I'm looking forward to the next few years I've got with my boys before they go off to do what they're going to do, college or vocation, whatever they might do. And I want to help them in that phase of both of our lives in a strong way, because I want to launch them in a way that they are ready to go for the Lord, for their future spouses, and for their role as fathers. And it's great to have you here to talk about that.
2: If we can keep that sentence in mind, parenting is always about the future.
4: You know, it's hard to keep it in mind.
2: It's hard to keep it in mind. But when you're talking about whether or not your kid, you know, has done their homework, it's not about the homework. It's about the IRS 20 years from now, because the IRS is going to want to know, did they do their homework, right? And so that's what you're trying to teach them, not about the math or the science.
4: Well, and it's so true, those habits that you want to see. One of the difficulties, and again, we talked about this in a variety of ways last time, is in developing those habits, how do we have the right throttle emotionally as the parent to lay down the law and help them live to it, and then not be too overwhelming when it comes to their failures, but to use them as moments to teach them.
2: Jim, you just gave an entire course on systematic theology. Now, no, seriously, I wish we could go back and hear this, because what you said is lay down the law and help them to, I think you said, to live up to it without killing them in some way, you know, becoming overbearing or something. Okay, so in that, this is the whole message of the Bible. So, because what a lot of parents do is they lay down the law, and then what they do is they watch for the infractions, and they spank the infractions or yell at the infractions or this, that, and the other, and they call that parenting. What you said was you lay down the law and you help them to live up to it. So that is not only the way the Bible says to do life, the way God did it with us, It's also the way you run companies. It's the way you run families. It's the way you run every aspect of life, that God gives us ways and standards. But he doesn't give us ways and standards and then just punish us every time we break it. In fact, he realizes he gives us the ways and standards that are above our ability to do them. That's what growth is. But then he comes down and he helps us to live up to them. So parenting is about all of that. It's about figuring out what are the standards we're trying to live up to, and he or she, our kids, are going to need help to live up to those. That's parenting. The other way is the law that just, you know, as Paul says, the law never works anyway, just laying down the law and, you know, punishing people for when they don't do it. It never works. They need help to get there.
4: Well, that is really interesting. In your book, Boundaries with Kids, you and Dr.
2: And again, I did not say don't have any rules.
4: Right.
2: You must have
3: just
2: rules.
3: Just to clarify.
4: There's the clarifying.
2: You can
4: moment.
2: Have too many rules, but you must have rules. But what you got to figure out is this. Rules do not build the capacity in the child to live up to the rules.
4: Well, let's talk about how you do that, because one of the laws in your book is the law of motivation, and that motivation is to help them live up to the rules. So talk about the law of motivation. How do I get that little guy or gal to live up to the rules, the law of motivation? Motivate them.
2: Okay, very interesting sentence. How do I get that little guy to live up to the rules? What if we just said this? How do I get that little guy to get that little guy to live up to the rules?
4: That's better.
2: Because that's what we want, right? And so what we have to realize is basically that we have two drives in us. You know, we have a drive for pain and we have a drive for pleasure, and there are different things that feel good to us, et cetera, et cetera. Now, what we know is that in all of us, there is a certain drive for what feels good that's not good. In other words, it feels good for me to not do my homework, right? It feels good for me to not have consequences if I do something wrong. What the Bible tells us is all discipline for the moment seems not to be joyful, but sorrowful. But in the end, it produces the peaceful fruit of righteousness. So the question becomes for parents, you know, we're talking about how to motivate them. What we're really trying to do is we're trying to tap into the motivation that God gave all of us, which is for a good life. Right? Because our brains are wired to, we're supposed to enjoy life. We have pleasure centers and all this kind of stuff. But what we've got to do is we've got to make sure that we organize the environment around them to where doing good things gets them a good life, and doing bad things, I don't really like the life I get when I do bad things, because I go to toddler purgatory for a while, and that doesn't feel good. And so what we're doing is we are entering in a relationship, and we are going to prevent them from doing what feels good to them that will produce death. And we're going to give them a lot of options to do what is good for them that will produce life. Now, notice in there, what I'm talking about is I want them to learn to make the right choices that produce life or death in their own experience. Here's one of the biggest flaws I see out there in parenting today. This whole emphasis on redirection as a total parenting strategy. I see it all the time. If your kid is upset over here or doing this, just, you know, if they want that toy, give them another choice. And they're always, look, sometimes one of the best things that any of us have to learn is we have to learn to salute the word no and realize that sometimes I don't have an option that I want. Sometimes I don't, you know, I'm not in control, because they're going to go to work and the boss is going to say, I want you to do this. And they're going to throw a temper tantrum. And you think the boss is going to say, oh, gosh, well, that is upsetting. Well, let me find something else he likes. No, it's not like that. You know, obviously, we want choices and there are diversions and different choices. You can do this. You can't do that. But you know what? One of the most important gifts you can give to your children is to learn to live within a limit and like it. When my kids were little, I remember at the parent toddler preschool, we had a great song they taught the kids. You know what it was? You get what you get and you don't get upset.
4: That was it.
2: And they learned that. And sometimes, can I go do this? No. And they go, what do you say? Well, you get what you get and you can't get upset. And it normalized, I don't get everything I want. And we don't have enough of that today, I think.
4: Well, that's interesting. You know, the other toddler environment will be, especially if you have two kids close in age, which we did and do, is that's mine. You know, the toddler saying, that's mine.
2: Yeah.
4: And how do you engage that to say, well, you know what?
2: Sometimes it is.
4: Sometimes it's true, but sometimes it's not.
2: Sometimes it's not. See, that's the thing, is the whole concept of boundaries are about a property line. A boundary is a property line. This is your yard. This is my yard. Okay? So, yeah, you're right. That is yours. Okay? Now, what you can't do is use what's yours to step over the property line. Bible calls that a trespass. Now you stepped into my yard with your little hammer, and you can't go take your hammer and break out the windows in the kitchen. That's not okay. This is your hammer. You can play in your yard, and you can do whatever you want to in this circle of boundaries. But you trespass is when you step over that line into somebody else's property. And that's the basic concept that God has always outlined.
4: You know, this is such nuts and bolts advice, Henry. I so appreciate it. And, you know, just scribbling, making notes here myself. I hope all of you are as well. Because, again, this is the right stuff when it comes to the parenting expectation, what you need to be concentrating on. Let me ask
2: you. It's not easy either.
4: It's not. It's work.
2: Yeah, because one of the biggest boundaries that I've discovered about parenting, not only people I work with, but me, is the first boundary is I've got to set some boundaries on my own anxiety. Because, you know, at every stage, there are things that our kids are going to do, and actually sometimes things that they need to do that make us anxious, you know, in some way. And one of the worst things that we can do, is use our own anxiety as the value system of what we're going to say yes or no to. Sometimes we have to say, okay, I don't really feel good about this. You know, daddy needs a time out to go think about this, right? You know, judges go into their chambers. Right? They don't have to make decisions all at the moment. I need to go think about this. And sometimes I get off and reflect and I think, you know, this kind of worries me a little bit when I think about it. When I really think about it, this is, you know, it's not going to kill them. And this is something that they need to go do. And if they make good choices, certain things will happen. If they don't, it won't. But this is, I need to loosen up here and I need to deal with my own anxiety. Okay. At other times, I have anxiety about that. And that's a really good anxiety. Because why am I afraid of this? Because A, B, and C, which A, B, and C should never happen. And that's where I'm going to set a limit. But we, you know, God gave us senses and feelings. In the book of Hebrews, it says this. It says, solid food is for the mature. And we would all say that parenting is solid food, right? Solid food is for the mature who, through practice, have had their senses trained to discern good from evil. See, God gave us senses. He gave us, I have this feeling, or no, I don't like that, or this, you know, there's some, I see this and I don't like it, and I have this uneasy. But those senses have to be trained. And sometimes, you know, what good parenting is about is our training our sensibilities and our senses and our insights and all this to sometimes we have to put off some of the patterns that were ingrained in us from the traditions of the elders. Jesus talked often about the traditions of the elders that are not the ways of God. And we can get things from our own dysfunctional families, you know, and I often ask an audience, who came from a dysfunctional family? And
4: everybody's hand goes up.
2: We all did because we're all from the family of Adam.
4: Right.
2: We're from Adam's family. Remember, it's kooky and it's crazy, right? And so we've inherited this, and God tells us, look, you've inherited ways, generational patterns that are not good, and you must, and this is something that we don't often hear about, but God told the people, you know, confess the sins of your fathers and turn from them. So if I was parented in certain ways that are good, I want to carry that forward. But sometimes I have to ask myself, what fit a different time or what was actually just wrong that was not good, that I've got to be the generation that breaks that. And that's one of the key things to parenting. Before we ever go into the parenting thing, we need our own training. You don't send a soldier off to war without going to boot camp and training. And we got to look at our own senses and our own issues first. The best parents are the ones that have dealt with their own issues so they don't pass them on.
4: Well, that's where the resources and the tools from your efforts and John Townsend and Focus on the Family, that's where we're all trying to help, I think, in this area of parenting. And it's a privilege to be able to do it. Let me get to a specific. Again, in the book, you warn parents not to, as an example of what not to do, not to over-identify with our child's pain.
2: Oh.
4: I mean, I think that's one of the big issues today, especially for moms, not to pick on moms, but moms have such nurturing spirits.
2: And empathy.
4: And you can identify with your child. You don't want to, but talk about the danger of that.
2: In the book, we have a bunch of laws of parenting, right? And one of them is the law of evaluation of pain. And it goes like this. Just because someone's screaming doesn't mean that something bad is happening.
4: Yeah.
2: And what that means is that in parenting, sometimes you are going to set some limits, or you're going to have to push them to do something, or you're going to require something. And you're going to get some screaming. And it can be in the passive version of that, tears and pain and woundedness and sullenness and all this kind of stuff. And in the aggressive version of that, it can be anger and pushback and, you know, kind of fighting. Both of them have to do with that a kid is learning a very important lesson. They're learning, I'm not in control of the universe. That's something that you'll want them to know for their bosses, for their spouses, for the traffic laws, for a bunch of stuff, that they aren't God. Now, when you do that, they are going to not like it. Okay, but that doesn't mean something bad is happening. When you push them to do something, I had an example of this recently. My youngest daughter, Lucy, signed up for camp, and she's been to camp, you know, a lot of times. But she does have a little thing sometimes in looking for things that are out there and a lot of separateness, and she's going to be away from home, and she'll get a little anxious. And then she found out about camp that there was going to be no one there in her grade. It was a church camp, and there were going to be no eighth graders. They were all going to be either seventh graders or ninth graders, which meant she didn't have any friends. She was going to go to camp with a bunch of strangers. And when she first found that out, it was total meltdown.
4: She didn't want to go.
2: She said, I'm not going, and all this. So, you know, we're in the car because it found out at church, and it was just drama, and I don't know, you're not going to make me go, you know, all this kind of stuff. And so just that way, well, we don't know. Let's find out. Gosh, it is scary. You know, just kind of empathized with it and didn't do anything, but just, you know, well, we'll go think about it, you know. Well, no, you can't. No, well, you know, I know it's upsetting, but we're going to go think about this. So I didn't want to deal with them, but I already knew she's going to camp. And the reason she's going to camp is because I want her to have to learn to go into situations that are unfamiliar and to use her skills to make friends and to learn how to cope with that.
4: Right.
2: She's going to do this.
4: So there was an outcome you were looking for.
2: There was an outcome I was looking for. Now, what I did was kind of have to, you know, you do this in stages, right? And you don't, I'm not going to get that across to her when she's freaking out and all of her drama. But ultimately, through all the discussions, you know, what I told her was, I said, Liz, I understand you don't want to go, and it is going to scare you. You know, it's going to be sort of scary. But I also know this. You know what? If you were unable to make friends and people didn't like you and you were walking in something that's going to be awful, the last thing I would do is to send you into it. But actually, I believe that you can do this because you always do. And I know it scares you, but I think you're going to have a great time. And what I want you to do is I want you to go, and I want you to make a bunch of friends, and I want you to have a great time. And when you come back, you're going to tell me how that went. And ultimately, I mean, she had to adapt to the limit. Look, you paid for it, you signed up, you're going. So sometimes we have to, and she did not like it, especially in the beginning, but we got there. And as this is interesting, as we were praying about it, she gets an email from one of the counselors at the camp that said, Lucy, I just saw your name. You're going to be in my cabin, and I can't wait to do the music studio thing with you that we did last year. And all of a sudden, you know, God provided a way.
4: So she got more interested.
2: And she got a little more interested. But the point was, I knew my job was to push her into discomfort and not allow the regression. And parents have two things you have to guard against. One is your children are going to want to do things they're not ready for. Don't give a toddler the keys to the car, okay? Even though they want to drive. So we're to guard them from their omnipotence, where they want to have more control than they should have. But the other thing is we've got to guard them from their regression, because each new step is going to be anxious, and we got to put a limit behind them so they can't go backwards and they have to go forward to learn the next ability. And that's distressing to kids.
4: Well, it's true. The example, it's a simple example, but I remember when Trent was probably five, I signed him up for T-ball for the first time. So he's my firstborn son, and I'm thinking, okay, this is it, the beginning of the sports dad activity. So we go, and you know, balls are going by, and he's just kind of looking around. He doesn't want to go chase the ball. And I noticed he just has zero interest in this. It's not that he was being defiant or anything. He just didn't want to be there.
2: Yeah.
4: And so I kind of looked at him. I said, would you rather go get a chocolate shake? And he's like, yeah, let's go do that. And so, you know, we went and did that. He's never had an interest in baseball. He did pick up football and basketball, but I felt like I didn't want to push him in
2: right.
4: that regard.
2: Well, let me say something about that. Because here's the principle. What you want is you want a kid that is an involved kid in life, okay? Baseball might not be life-giving to him.
4: Right.
2: But maybe music is.
4: Yeah.
2: Or maybe basketball is. Now, if he were the kind of kid that I'm not doing anything, I just want to sit on the couch for the rest of my life, that's not okay.
4: Right.
2: You want to, that, you know, we would limit the not doing anything, but they should have choices, just the way that God gives us choices that go with our makeup and giftedness and all of that. They should have choices to be able to do that. What we're not going to allow is a disengagement from life. What we are going to allow is exactly what Proverbs says. A person's path comes from their heart, and God directs their steps. So in your heart, there's this path, and one kid loves this, and they don't like this. Now, in the beginning, just like vegetables, what I want to do is I want to expose them to a whole menu and then see what they like. What you can't do is not eat anything, but you do get to choose,
4: right.
2: you know, whether you want the broccoli or the green beans sometimes. So it's both and. It's not either or.
4: No, that's really good. And, you know, we're at the end. I think, again, people can see the value of this tool, this resource, Boundaries with Kids. You've done a great job of identifying the core things that parents need to be mindful of and work on. And
2: right.
4: folks, guess what? Yeah, parenting is a job. It's work.
2: Well, if I can say one more thing about that, identifying with the pain, you know, it's not just that we require them to do something that's hard for them and not have empathy for that it's hard. Because you said something earlier. Look, I'm going to require her to go to camp in this instance, but I'm not going to be harsh and say, shut up, you got to do it. I don't want to talk about it anymore. What we're
4: right.
2: going to do is we're going to require it and have empathy for how hard it is for her and say, okay, so let's get a plan. What can you do when you get there? How can I help you? And so we're building the ability to perform the law that we're requiring. And that's the difference. God gives us the law, but he gives us the ability and the power and the body and the help and the strengthening to get there.
4: Yeah, it's a very good point. Let's end with this one. I'm sure there's a parent who is listening who feels that maybe it's too late. They're in the 15, 16, 17-year-old stage, and they just have never heard this. They haven't thought about it. These are new concepts for them, and they're feeling like the relationship with their teenager is already so wounded, so brittle, that they don't even know if there's hope. Speak to that parent directly about what they can do to begin to change that ship, even though they may only have a year or 2 years mm-hmm. left.
2: Well, I've got some really good news for you. And the good news is that you used to hear things both from scientists and psychologists, as well as, you know, from the layperson. And it's sort of like, well, it's set and it's formed early. And once it's formed, you can't change it, right? This character thing and all this. Brain research has come up with a term for what the Bible, I think, refers to as sanctification. And there is always growth. And what we know is that at any age, new patterns can form. It's called neuroplasticity. Mm-hmm. And that at any age, we can change. Because if there is life brought to something, if you take a plant that's wilted, and you take a plant that's, as long as it's not dead, and you start to water it, and you start to fertilize it, and you start to do what it needs, what will you see? You will see growth. So enter into your child's world. And here's the other concept. What you're going to find in that 15-year-old where you feel like it's too late is development gets arrested. So you might find some toddler maturity in that 15-year-old, and you might need to realize, gosh, you know, sometimes I'm not dealing with a 15-year-old. I'm dealing with somebody much younger than that has a 15-year-old costume on. But I've got to understand that, and I've got to appropriately do with them what they need in the moment.
4: Wow, that is really good stuff. Dr. Henry Cloud, author of the book Boundaries with Kids. I think every parent should have this in their arsenal. Thanks for being with us.
2: It's always good to be with you guys, and God bless what you do.
3: What an informative, helpful conversation. It's given me a lot to think about in my role as a dad. And if you feel the same, get a copy of this excellent book, Boundaries with Kids, which covers the 10 boundaries that your kids need most to become healthy adults. We couldn't cover all of the content in our conversation the past couple of days.
4: Hey, John, this was one of those eye-opening and important conversations. It's so vital for us to remember as parents the impact we have on our children. We may not want to look like the bad guy by implementing strict boundaries with our children, but sometimes boundaries are necessary to help guide them on their way to becoming godly, responsible adults. And we hope you'll request a copy of this book, and we'd love to get it into your hands. 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But a one-time gift is also appreciated, and in either case, we'll send you a copy of the book as our way of saying thank you when you make that contribution.
3: Yeah, donate today as you can, and request your copy of the book Boundaries with Kids. Our phone number, 800, the letter A in the word family, and the show notes have all the details. 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

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It's your boy, gospel recording artist Samuel Medas, all the way from Guyana, sending you love and telling you Jesus loves you. 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
4: And I'm telling you something, it's nothing like being at home. Oh, you can feel, better at home. You can do better at home. So let's get ready, home time, and bring them on. Willie Neal, the country boy, Johnson.

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1: Aren't you glad? Aren't you glad somebody told you about Jesus? Thank you, Lord. Thank you, Lord, for those people that don't get any applause and don't get any thanks. Yet they're out there preaching your word and teaching Sunday school and serving you. And they're the ones that are changing this world. Thank you, Lord, for that.

shall they fear the name of the Lord from the west, and his glory from the rising of the sun. When the enemy comes in like a flood, the Spirit of the Lord will lift up a standard against him. When the enemy attacks our lives and attempts to drown us, the Spirit of the Lord will lift up a standard against him and place us on higher ground. Habakkuk 3, verse 19 says, God, the Lord, is my strength. He makes my feet like the deer's. He makes me tread on my high places. When you are at your highest point, when you are at the top, or at least when you think you're at the top, that's when the devil comes after you. And here's what the Bible says about this in 1 Corinthians chapter 10, verse 12. Therefore, let anyone who thinks that he stands take heed lest he fall. The Amplified translation puts it this way. Therefore, let the one who thinks he stands firm, immune to temptation, being overconfident and self-righteous, take care that he does not fall into sin and condemnation. So the minute that you think you are strong, or you're something, or you've achieved greatness, that's actually your most vulnerable moment. When you reach a place like this, where you are in awe of your own accomplishments and your own talent or achievements, this is dangerous because you are at a place where you most likely think, whether consciously or subconsciously, you think you don't need God. And believe me, this is not the mental space that you should ever find yourself, because we all desperately need the Lord every moment of every hour. Secondly, when you are at your highest moment, your guard is down. There's this overwhelming sense of achievement. There is the strong emotion of happiness. And if we are to be honest, many of us opt to celebrate our achievements. And it's here that the devil can sneak into our lives unnoticed. And the final reason why your highest moment can also be your most vulnerable moment is because when emotions are high because of achievement or because of success, the spirit of pride can very easily enter your heart. You begin to think that you

or destruction. Pride, in the context of these verses, refers to an arrogant attitude that manifests itself as independence from God. The proud person pursues his or her own way. And this, folks, is a dangerous place to be because you open up your spirit to all manner of evil. And I think we all need to know that the devil doesn't play fair. He's an opportunist. The minute you're on a high and you're distracted, he'll throw a punch or trip you up. So when the Bible is saying, if you think you are standing firm, be careful that you don't fall, it's really saying, always be alert. Always be on guard. Don't be led by emotions, because emotions are deceitful. I want to remind you that the Word of God says in Psalm 59 verse 16,

0: our God has infinite power over every situation. And there is no better refuge in the day of trouble than our Lord Jesus Christ. So let it be your instinctive response to run to Jesus, run to prayer. Let it be your default response so that before you go anywhere else, before you ask anyone else or cry on someone's shoulders, you go to Jesus Christ first. You go and speak to the Lord. The enemy will attack each of us at some point in our lives. However, there is no reason to be fearful because in Jesus Christ, we have a refuge in the day of trouble. There's no need to be terrified because when the enemy comes in like a flood, the Spirit of the Lord will lift up a standard against him. And so in closing, let me tell you to always keep your eyes on Jesus Christ. Never think you're standing strong, but always consider yourself weak, but strong in Christ. Now let us pray. Dear Lord Jesus, help us, Master. Help us to never view ourselves as strong believers, but rather may we come to know that our strength is in you. Lord, your word tells us that whoever thinks he stands must be careful not to fall. Help us to take heed to this warning. No matter how many Bible verses we memorize or how many church services we attend, help us to realize, Master, that we cannot do anything with our own strength. We cannot defeat sin and the devil through our own strength, but we need you, King Jesus. In you, and in you alone, are we able to be victorious. Your word in Ephesians chapter 4, verse 27 tells us, "And do not give the devil an opportunity to lead you into sin by holding a grudge or nurturing anger or harboring resentment or cultivating bitterness." King Jesus, help us to live our lives with wisdom so that we would never give the devil an opportunity to enter. Help us to be guarded so that we would never allow the enemy to gain a foothold in our lives. Father, help us to live in the truth of Philippians chapter 3, verse 8, for your word says, "Yes, everything else is worthless when compared to the infinite value of knowing Christ Jesus, my Lord. For his sake, I have discarded everything else, counting it all as garbage so that I could gain Christ." Our riches are in you, Lord Jesus. We refuse to place our hope and affections on anything in this world, not in our financial resources or physical skill. No, we look to you, mighty Lord. You have commanded us to be strong and courageous, to not tremble or be dismayed, for you, God, are with us. With you on our side, Lord Jesus, we have power. We have victory. And so we will call out your name, the name that is above every name, and that name is Jesus Christ, our deliverer. You alone can split the sea of uncertainty. You alone, King Jesus, can slay the giant of fear and save us. So we look to you, Father, the anchor for our souls. Let us never be swept away by the deep waters of life. Lord, we ask that you speak the words, "Peace, be still," over our lives. Calm the seas in our lives. We trust in you to be our solution. We trust you to be our chain breaker. Father, I pray for every person under the sound of my voice. For anyone who is in the middle of a seemingly hopeless situation, may they know you as a strong deliverer and the God who makes a way. Lord, I pray for those who feel as though they are sinking in this world. I pray that they would find you to be a steady ground and solid foundation. For those who are looking and searching for hope because their circumstances, Lord, I pray that they would find your word to be true, as it says in Isaiah 43 verse 2, when you go through deep waters, I will be with you. When you go through rivers of difficulty, you will not drown. When you walk through the fire of oppression, you will not be burned up. The flames will not consume you. Help me to worship you, not just when my life is going well, but even in my deepest struggles. Be praised, Father. Be glorified, my God. In Jesus' name I pray. Amen. So shall they fear the name of the Lord from the west, and his glory from the rising of the sun. When the enemy comes in like a flood, the Spirit of the Lord will lift up a standard against him. God, the Lord, is my strength. He makes my feet like the deer's. He makes me tread on my high places. Therefore, let the one who thinks he stands firm, immune to temptation, being overconfident and self-righteous, take care that he does not fall into sin and condemnation. But I will sing of your power. Yes, I will sing aloud of your mercy in the morning. For you have been my defense and refuge in the day of my trouble. And do not give the devil an opportunity to lead you into sin by holding a grudge or nurturing anger or harboring resentment or cultivating bitterness.
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2: God, we thank you for a brand new day. And I now present unto you the sons and daughters of our land, families across this nation. Those today who are experiencing trying moments, tough and difficult periods in their lives, I ask today for strength for those who are weak, comfort for those who are discouraged and grieving, those who have suffered loss, those who are confused, those who do not know where to turn, and to whom should it turn? I pray that the eyes would turn unto God, who is the source of all deliverance, the God who answers every prayer ever uttered by the human heart and the human mind, the human spirit. I ask you, God, to give unto them a deep sense of comfort that you are in control of all things, and their destiny rests with God, and you shall be their provider this day. They would stand and they would not fail. Your right arm remains strong and resolute in these challenging times. Bless your people and favor the nation highly. In Jesus' name, I thank you now. Amen.

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3: Say thank you for grace. Thank you for mercy. Thank you for understanding. Thank you for wisdom. Thank you for parents. Thank you for love. Thank you for kindness. Thank you for humility. Thank you for peace. Thank you for prosperity. Say thank you in advance for what's already yours. That's how I live my life. That's why I am. One of the reasons why I am today. Say thank you in advance for what is already yours.
4: Thank you. Thank you. Thank you. Thank you for this day. Thank you for every moment that led to this day. Thank you for the hard times. They made me appreciate the good times. Thank you for the lessons. They were needed for my development. Thank you for my eyes that get to witness the miracles of today and tomorrow. Thank you for everything I take for granted. Thank you for all of my blessings. Thank you for my drive. Thank you for my spirit. Thank you for my strength. Thank you for giving me the courage to fight through the hard times. Thank you for the people in my life, those I love and those I learn from. Thank you for it all. Thank you. Thank you. It's the key that opens the door to instant happiness. Unlocks the door to everything we are really seeking in life. Happiness and contentment. Think about it. No matter what you say you want, money, riches, health, to help others, why do you really want it? When you drill deep down, the only reason anyone wants anything is the feeling we believe we will get from having it. That all boils down to happiness and contentment. And the truth is, we can have it now. If we are grateful, and if you get quiet, get away from the noise of the world, and think for a moment about what you could be grateful for, I'm sure you could find plenty. Be grateful there's food on the table, air in your lungs, life in your body. Get grateful that you have opportunity to take your life to a whole nother level, to decide right now that you are going to live your dreams and never settle until you do. Get grateful for the mental strength you've been given to survive the hard times. Get grateful for your limbs if you have them. Many are not so blessed. Your eyesight if you have it. Many are not so blessed. Your hearing if you have it. Many are not so blessed. The health you do have. Many are in worse positions. Get grateful for that one person that has had an impact in your life, or many people if you are so blessed. Then get grateful you can choose to be that person for someone else. That one that makes a difference in someone else's life, no matter how small. Get grateful you get to experience this magical universe. Today, look for miracles. I guarantee if you are looking, you will see them. There are unlimited things to be grateful for. Open your eyes. Unlock your amazing life. It's ready for you right now.
5: Thank you for this day. Whatever it brings, whether a challenge I need to grow, a lineup to teach me patience, an unexpected blessing, every moment of joy, whatever today brings, thank you. Whatever it brings, I pray I have enough presence in each moment to know that no circumstance is my life. No high or low, no event, no thing is my life. Life is energy, and I know I'm so much more than my physical body. Thank you for my ability to love, to give to others my authentic love and kindness without expecting anything in return. Thank you for my strength. Thank you for my presence. Thank you for my ability to attract only the things and people that are in harmony with what I need in my life. Thank you. Thank you. Thank you for this day, whatever it brings.

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Trust.

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0: can see I'm laying on my whole left side, and I look down at my body and I see that I'm covered in blood, but I had no sensation from the neck down.
1: Brandy Milbourne was on her way to work in the morning hours of August 2008 when her world was suddenly turned upside down. A pickup truck ran a stop sign at 60 miles per hour, hitting Brandy's car and ejecting her. She landed over 160 feet from where her car came to rest.
0: The next thing I know, I wake up and I'm in a field. I couldn't feel anything, but I also couldn't feel any pain, but I couldn't move arms, legs, I couldn't move anything. I kept saying, there's something not right, there's something not right, but I can't feel anything.
1: She was taken by ambulance to a local hospital, then life-flighted to North Kansas City Hospital due to the severity of her injuries. Her parents, Rick and Kathy, were notified and rushed to the hospital, unsure of her condition.
2: Well, first I started praying. Because, we had lost a child 6 years before this. And so I'm like, God, you can't take my only daughter, my only child left. So, yeah, it was rough.
3: Remember driving really fast on gravel roads, praying that the Lord's hand be on her.
1: Brandy was alive, but in critical condition.
3: When I first seen her, it was like it almost made me sick to my stomach because her hair was just matted to her head with blood, I didn't know if she was going to be able to walk again or not.
1: Bruising at the base of her skull indicated battle sign, a sign of a fractured skull and possible brain bleed. Brandy's cousin Marlis is a nurse and helped care for Brandy.
4: Generally, people that have the battle sign do present with a skull fracture. And sometimes people that have those signs don't recover well at all. She didn't look good, and everybody was very worried.
1: Family and friends continue to pray. Brandy's dad, Rick, says he was filled with peace he didn't understand.
3: I don't know why I wasn't afraid. I think God's hand on me told me, I got this.
1: Miraculously, after 2 days of scans and monitoring in the ICU, doctors could not find any skull or neck fractures. Brandy remembers getting the news.
0: No brain injury, no spinal cord injury, the things that you typically see in car wrecks, and I didn't have any of those things.
3: To rip the car in half and throw her that far out in the bean field is just amazing that she survived that. So, Lord, definitely his hand was on her.
1: Injuries to her leg and foot were so severe, doctors considered amputation. They decided to attempt surgical reconstruction. And though they were successful, Brandy would now face severe limitations.
0: They told me that I would never run again, that I would never wear high heels again, and I would always walk with a limp. It's disheartening to think that, but again, I was so thankful that I was even alive that I figured that I could deal with those things. I made it a goal that's something I wanted to try to accomplish again.
1: Brandy had become a Christian in her teens, but had fallen away in the years before the crash. Following the accident, Brandy says she rededicated herself to God, thankful for her miraculous survival and a second chance at life.
0: This car wreck has definitely been a stepping stone in coming closer to the Lord. It has made a huge impact in my growth.
1: She has since married and had a son. She works as a nurse at the same hospital that helped preserve her life.
0: Being a nurse, just being out in the community, I just share the joy of the Lord, the change that he's done in my life. I think today I'm grateful that the Lord brought me, back to him and closer to him, and I still mattered.
3: Awesome to hear her talk about her walk, different things she's going through and what have you. It really makes you smile.
1: The limitations she faced after the crash have all resolved, leaving Brandy and her family with a renewed faith and a testimony of God's goodness.
0: I can run again. I can wear high heels again, and I can walk without a limp, and praise the Lord for all of those things they said I couldn't do.
2: I think it's amazing. God saved her. He really did. She's a miracle. Living miracle.
0: I know the Lord's love today, and I am so grateful of his love. Every day I'm grateful for the opportunity to live another day.

Psalm 103 is one of the most beautiful and comforting psalms found in the Holy Bible. It is attributed to King David and is a powerful expression of praise and gratitude to God. This psalm is a deep meditation on the goodness and mercy of the Lord and how He cares for His people with unconditional love. Let's explore each of its 22 verses, reflecting on the messages and lessons they contain. If you have a prayer request or the name of a loved one for whom we should pray, please leave it in the comments, and I also ask that you read the other comments so that together we can form a powerful prayer chain. Welcome to the channel God Watches Over Us. As a sign of gratitude, I ask that you leave your like, subscribe to the channel, activate the notification bell for all updates, and share this video so that more people can be impacted and blessed, thus increasing our prayer chain. Listen to this prayer for at least 7 days, so that this psalm can deeply penetrate your heart and you can feel the manifestation of God's power in your life and your families. Verses of Psalm 103. Bless the Lord, O my soul, and all that is within me, bless His holy name. Bless the Lord, O my soul, and forget not all His benefits. Who forgives all your iniquity, who heals all your diseases, who redeems your life from the pit, who crowns you with steadfast love and mercy, who satisfies you with good so that your youth is renewed like the eagles. The Lord works righteousness and justice for all who are oppressed. He made known His ways to Moses, His acts to the people of Israel. The Lord is merciful and gracious, slow to anger and abounding in steadfast love. He will not always chide, nor will He keep His anger forever. He does not deal with us according to our sins, nor repay us according to our iniquities. For as high as the heavens are above the earth, so great is His steadfast love toward those who fear Him. As far as the east is from the west, so far does He remove our transgressions from us. As a father shows compassion to his children, so the Lord shows compassion to those who fear Him. For He knows our frame, He remembers that we are dust. As for man, his days are like grass, he flourishes like a flower of the field. For the wind passes over it, and it is gone, and its place knows it no more. But the steadfast love of the Lord is from everlasting to everlasting on those who fear Him, and His righteousness to children's children, to those who keep His covenant and remember to do His commandments. The Lord has established His throne in the heavens, and His kingdom rules over all. Bless the Lord, O you His angels, you mighty ones who do His word, obeying the voice of His word. Bless the Lord, all His hosts, His ministers, who do His will. Bless the Lord, all His works, in all places of His dominion. Bless the Lord, O my soul. Let's reflect on Psalm 103. Psalm 103 begins with an appeal to the soul to bless the Lord. This reminds us that our worship should come from the depths of our being. The psalm emphasizes the importance of remembering and thanking God for all His benefits, including forgiveness, healing, and renewal. God is portrayed as the one who forgives our sins and fills us with His steadfast love and mercy. This demonstrates His infinite grace. Psalm 103 reminds us that God is compassionate and patient, not holding His anger forever, but extending His mercy. Verse 11 highlights the greatness of God's mercy, comparing it to the distance between heaven and earth. The image of God removing our sins as far as the east is from the west represents the complete removal of sin when we repent. God is compared to a compassionate Father who understands our frailty and cares for us with love. The psalm reminds us of the transience of human life and the eternity of God's mercy. God's covenant and commandments are fundamental to experiencing His mercy and righteousness. The psalm concludes with a call for all creation to bless the Lord, recognizing His sovereignty. Now, close your eyes, and let's pray. Lord God,
Merciful Father, we humble ourselves before you in deep gratitude. Psalm 103 reminds us of the vastness of your love and mercy. We bless your holy name, for you are worthy of all praise and worship. We thank you for forgiving our sins, for healing us, and for renewing us. We acknowledge that, as the psalm declares, we are dust, but your grace lifts us up and restores us. Teach us to live in your kindness and mercy. Father, we ask that you help us remember your covenant and follow your commandments. May we always fear you and trust in your justice. May your eternal mercy be poured out upon us and upon all who seek you. Just as the angels and all of creation bless you, we also desire to give you honor and glory. May our lives be a testimony to your love and compassion. In Jesus' name, amen.

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3: When you graduate from just an attitude of gratitude to a way of life that is grateful, you say, thank you, Lord. Yet to really graduate from the kiddie table, because I don't know about you, but I don't want to sit in this seat the rest of my life. I don't want to be the kind of Christian who only thanks God when he's serving me. I don't want to be a grown man talking about, this is the table called thanks, where I thank him for his provision. But to graduate, touch somebody, say, it's time to graduate. It's time to graduate. It's time to graduate. To graduate, we need David, because Moses was teaching the people to relate to God on the provision level. David was a little bit different because of his experience. He was raised up as a shepherd in Jesse's house to be king anointed by Samuel. He had a remarkable ability to remember where he came from, and it always made him thankful and made him grateful. Even though his life was very dysfunctional, he was driven by a sense of returning to God who had given all the blessings to him. And David comes in to give us a deeper understanding of mature gratitude. It's not mature gratitude to thank God for what he's given you. That's just manners. That's just good manners. That's just politeness. So David comes along, he says, I want to move you from the kiddie table to the banquet table. Bring out the banquet table. David, who was not only a subject of the king, but a king of the people, had spent some time as a shepherd. And so while Moses is teaching the people to relate to God on the most basic level, when he blesses you, remember him. When he blesses you, obey him. When he keeps his covenant with you, keep his commands that it may go well with you. This is basic. David steps in and takes it a little bit deeper. Let's go deeper. David says, the Lord is my shepherd, I shall not want. He makes me lie down in green pastures. He leads me beside still waters. Have you heard this before? Maybe you heard it at a funeral. Maybe you heard it in a time of mourning. David wrote it in a valley. Yet he says something interesting in Psalm 23. And this takes us to the next level of praise. Psalm 23, verse 4. He says, even though I walk through the darkest valley, I will fear no evil, for you are with me. Your rod and your staff, they comfort me. Moses teaches us how to thank God for the. But David comes along and teaches us how to thank God even though. Even though. Even though. This is a graduated form of gratitude. This is the remedial level. Thank you for the. But this is the place where you learn to praise God even though. Even though. This is where you can have all hell breaking loose in one area of your life, but say, it is well with my soul when peace like a river attendeth my way, when sorrows like sea billows roll. Whatever my life, you have taught me to say, it is well. Even though my heart is broken, it is well. Even though I lost some people, it is well. Even though I'm going through, it is well. Even though, even though. This is the table where you learn to thank God for what you can see. Yeah. This is the table where you learn to trust God with what you cannot. Even though I walk through the darkest valley. Now, church, it's one thing for Professor Moses to tell us, thank God for the good land. But now we got to decide what kind of Christians we want to be. Are we only going to thank him for the food? Are we only going to thank him for the finances? Are we only going to thank him for the fiance? Or are we going to thank him even though I'm single? Where you want to sit? Am I only going to thank him when I can see the evidence of his presence? Even though recognizes his presence in the presence of enemies. This is the stage of praise where you're no longer thanking God for his provision only. Oh, you carry that over. You're still grateful for the provision. That's a starting place. But now I'm thanking him for his presence. You're going to need this. If you want to be a big boy and you don't want to be a baby, you're going to have to sit in this seat and learn to eat with enemies all around you. Can you keep your eyes fixed on the presence of God in the presence of your enemies? Because at this table, David said, God isn't the only one seated. I got enemies all around me. You prepare, verse 5, a table for me in the presence of my insecurity, in the presence of my deficits, in the presence of my addictions, in the presence of my confusion, in the presence of what I've lost, in the presence of the threat that I won't make it, in the presence of my enemies, I'm looking straight ahead. Would you do me a favor? Would you touch the person next to you and tell them, set the table? Because when you learn to have a heart of praise in the presence of enemies, you set the table. That's what David said, right? You prepare a table for me in the presence of my enemies. And if you can walk with God in darkness enough, depending on the light that he showed you in the last season, you'll learn to read your enemies as a sign that it's time to eat.
4: Yes, sir.
3: David said, God made my enemies serve me my entree. God made the things that conspired to take me out feed me for the place he was bringing me into. I got a seat at the table. I'm a big boy. I can handle trouble. I can handle tests. I can handle it. So I'm sitting down in the middle of all kinds of nonsense, but I got my eyes fixed on the presence of the one who is within me. And greater is he that is in me. Woo. Wouldn't it be great if you could turn the tables on your fear today? And make the thing that was coming after you serve the purpose of God in your life. David said, you can do it. You can do it. If you can eat in the presence of enemies. If you can be blessed under the weight of burdens. If you don't always need me to bring it up to the table and set it before you. But if you can say, see, when I praise God through pain. Everybody shout, even though.
5: Even though.
3: No, shout it like you want the devil to hear. Even though. Even though you came at me, I'm still standing. Even though you set an ambush against me. Even though you tried to make me born kind of wild. I'm still sitting at the table. And when you praise him, in pain, it is preparation for provision. If you can keep your seat.
4: Hey, thank you for watching. 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And share this video with a friend. And don't forget, you can join me live every Sunday. Thanks again for watching.

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1: His faithful love endures forever.
0: Give thanks to him who alone does mighty miracles.
1: His faithful love endures forever.
0: Give thanks to him who made the heavens so skillfully.
1: His faithful love endures forever.
0: Give thanks to him who placed the earth among the waters.

0: Today, I simply want to share with you a psalm that has really touched me. At times when I'm overwhelmed and I want to pray, but I can't find the words to speak, I simply read this psalm and I offer it as a prayer to the Lord. And as I read it, I want you to keep something in mind. David mentions enemies. However, when I apply this psalm to my life, the enemies I'm talking about are not physical enemies, but rather, I sometimes have to face an enemy called discouragement. Sometimes it's called anxiety or worry. These are all enemies. So for the next few moments, as I read this precious psalm from the Word of God, I encourage you to open up your heart to the Lord and cast all your burdens on Him. Psalm 27, verses 1 through 14. The Lord is my light and my salvation. So why should I be afraid? The Lord is my fortress, protecting me from danger. So why should I tremble? When evil people come to devour me, when my enemies and foes attack me, they will stumble and fall. Though a mighty army surrounds me, my heart will not be afraid. Even if I am attacked, I will remain confident. The one thing I ask of the Lord, the thing I seek most, is to live in the house of the Lord all the days of my life, delighting in the Lord's perfections and meditating in His temple. For He will conceal me there when troubles come. He will hide me in His sanctuary. He will place me out of reach on a high rock. Then I will hold my head high above my enemies who surround me. At His sanctuary, I will offer sacrifices with shouts of joy, singing and praising the Lord with music. Hear me as I pray, O Lord. Be merciful and answer me. My heart has heard you say, come and talk with me. And my heart responds, Lord, I am coming. Do not turn your back on me. Do not reject your servant in anger. You have always been my helper. Don't leave me alone now. Don't abandon me, O God of my salvation. Even if my father and mother abandon me, the Lord will hold me close. Teach me how to live, O Lord. Lead me along the right path, for my enemies are waiting for me. Do not let me fall into their hands, for they accuse me of things I've never done. With every breath, they threaten me with violence. Yet I am confident I will see the Lord's goodness while I am here in the land of the living. Wait patiently for the Lord. Be brave and courageous. Yes, wait patiently for the Lord. Now let us pray. My Lord, my Savior, Jesus Christ of Nazareth, the one and only Son of the living God. King Jesus, you are my light and my salvation. And because of that, whom shall I fear? What shall I be afraid of? When Jesus Christ our Lord is our refuge and the fortress of our lives, whom shall we dread? If God is for us, who can be against us? No one, because we serve an almighty, all-powerful, all-conquering God. Even if the wicked come up against us, we will not fear. Even if an army encamps against us, our hearts will not fear, because Jesus Christ holds all power. Lord, you're the one who has the final say. Father, my prayer is what your word says in Psalm 27, verse 4. One thing I have asked of the Lord, and that I will seek, that I may dwell in the house of the Lord, in His presence, all the days of my life, to gaze upon the beauty, the delightful loveliness and majestic grandeur of the Lord, and to meditate in His temple. Lord, I trust you, because in the day of trouble, you will be my shelter. You will always be my hiding place. You will lift me up on a rock. Because of this, I will sing praises to your name, O Lord. Your word in Psalm 95, verses 1 through 7, it says, come, let us sing for joy to the Lord. Let us shout aloud to the rock of our salvation. Let us come before him with thanksgiving and extol him with music and song. For the Lord is the great God, the great King above all gods. In his hand are the depths of the earth, and the mountain peaks belong to him. The sea is his, for he made it, and his hands form the dry land. Come, let us bow down in worship. Let us kneel before the Lord our Maker, for he is our God, and we are the people of his pasture, the flock under his care. Lord Jesus, we thank you for bringing us out of the darkness, and we thank you for shining your light on our hearts. We can now declare that Jesus Christ is the way, the truth, and the life. We were once lost, but you have now called us to be yours. May your light shine within our lives, Lord. Let your light be seen in our character. Let your light be seen in our words and in our actions. Father, each and every day, may it be all about you. May we live to exalt you. May we live to praise you and worship you, because you are an awesome God. You are the Almighty God. Lord Jesus, be praised. Let your light shine and be seen in how I walk in this life, in how I conduct myself. Thank you for your word, dear God. For it says in Micah chapter 7, verse 8, "Do not rejoice over me, my enemy. When I fall, I will arise. When I sit in darkness, the Lord will be a light to me." I pray that in all I do, may I reflect your love. May I reflect your mercy to those around me. Thank you, Lord, for inviting me to be a part of your plan. In Jesus' name I pray. Amen.
1: For a moment, I want to encourage you to meditate on Psalm 27 today. In its entirety, Psalm 27 encapsulates David's deep trust in God's protection, guidance, and presence. And I believe that this is a passage that invites us to place our confidence in God, even in the face of challenges, and to seek him with all our heart. Just as David found comfort and courage in his relationship with God, we too can draw strength from our faith in the midst of life's trials. And so Psalm chapter 27, verse 1. "The Lord is my light and my salvation. Whom shall I fear? The Lord is the stronghold of my life. Of whom shall I be afraid?" David begins by proclaiming his unwavering trust in God. He uses powerful metaphors, light and salvation, to convey that God illuminates his path and rescues him from danger. David's confidence in God's protection leads him to ask a rhetorical question. If God is on his side, there is no one to fear. This verse sets the tone for an entire psalm, emphasizing the strength of his faith in God's guidance and refuge. Verse 2, "When the wicked advance against me to devour me, it is my enemies and my foes who will stumble and fall." Here, David acknowledges the existence of enemies and challenges that may come up against him. However, he firmly believes that God will cause his enemies to stumble and fail in their attempt to harm him. This verse reflects David's assurance that God's power is greater than any threat he faces. Verse 3, "Though an army besiege me, my heart will not fear. Though war break out against me, even then I will be confident." David's confidence in God's protection continues to shine through. He uses strong imagery of an army besieging him and war breaking out, emphasizing the severity of the challenges he may encounter, yet He remains unshaken in his faith, declaring that his heart will not fear, and he will maintain his confidence in God's deliverance. Verse 4. One thing I ask from the Lord, this only do I seek, that I may dwell in the house of the Lord all the days of my life, to gaze on the beauty of the Lord and to seek him in his temple. David expresses his deepest desire to be in the presence of God. He longs to dwell in God's house, not just for a moment, but for all the days of his life. This reflects David's thirst for intimacy with God and his eagerness to experience the beauty and wonder of God's presence. Verse 5. For in the day of trouble, he will keep me safe in his dwelling. He will hide me in the shelter of his sacred tent and set me high upon a rock. David reaffirms his trust in God's protection and refuge. He believes that in times of trouble, God will provide safety and shelter. The image of being set high upon a rock symbolizes being placed above danger and adversity. Verse 6. Then my head will be exalted above the enemies who surround me. At his sacred tent, I will sacrifice with shouts of joy. I will sing and make music to the Lord. David envisions a future where he will triumph over his enemies. He anticipates offering sacrifices and praises to God with shouts of joy, celebrating God's faithfulness and deliverance. Verse 7. Hear my voice when I call, Lord. Be merciful to me and answer me. In this verse, David shifts to a heartfelt plea. He calls upon God to hear his prayers and to respond with mercy and grace. David recognizes his dependence on God's compassion and desires an intimate connection with him. Verse 8. My heart says of you, seek his face. Your face, Lord, I will seek. David's heart prompts him to seek God's face. He responds to the call of his heart, expressing his determination to seek God's presence with zeal and devotion. Verse 9. Do not hide your face from me. Do not turn your servant away in anger. You have been my helper. Do not reject me or forsake me, God, my Savior. David acknowledges his reliance on God's help and pleads for God's continued presence. He asks God not to turn away from him, recalling the history of God's guidance and salvation in his life. Verse 10. Though my father and mother forsake me, the Lord will receive me. David acknowledges that even if his earthly relationships falter, he is confident that God will never abandon him. This verse reflects David's deep conviction in God's unwavering love and acceptance. Verse 11. Teach me your way, Lord. Lead me in a straight path because of my oppressors. David desires to know God's ways and seeks his guidance. He asks for direction and wisdom to navigate his challenges, knowing that God's guidance will lead him on the right path. Verse 12. Do not turn me over to the desires of my foes, for false witnesses rise up against me, spouting malicious accusations. David recognizes the threats posed by his enemies and false witnesses who spread lies against him. He pleads with God to protect him from their schemes. Verse 13. I remain confident of this. I will see the goodness of the Lord in the land of the living. Despite the challenges, David holds on to his confidence in God's goodness. He anticipates witnessing God's blessing and provisions in his current life, not just in the distant future. Verse 14, wait for the Lord, be strong and take heart and wait for the Lord. David concludes the psalm with a message of encouragement. He encourages himself and others to wait patiently for the Lord's guidance, strength, and deliverance. In times of uncertainty, he advises taking heart and finding strength in the Lord's promises.

0: across the nation is indisputable evidence of how much God loves you. It is written, "For God so loved the world that he gave his only begotten Son, that whosoever believeth in him should not perish, but have everlasting life." God loves you. You are always on God's mind. Eternal life is still the desire of all human beings. If you desire this gift of salvation, you can now join me in prayer, making this confession of faith in God as your own personal confession of faith unto salvation. Will you now join me as we pray before God? Would you? Lord of heaven, I come to you today recognizing you as my Lord and Savior, and I thank you for your love and having died for me. I ask you now to forgive me of my sins, cleanse me from all unrighteousness, come into my heart and save me now in Jesus' name. Amen. God bless you. You are saved. You are born again. You are on your way to heaven. Have a great day. God bless you.
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0: It's today. We have seen the greatness of God in so many ways every day over the last couple of years. And we want to take this time this morning to pause and give Him praise and give Him thanks and say, Lord, indeed You are great. You have done great things for us. Good morning and welcome to Morning Devotions on Hope 103.1 FM. This week we are doing something different. We are going live with some new faces who are joining us for this week as we celebrate our fifth anniversary of broadcasting to the nations. And we want to say to you, God bless you and good morning and welcome.
1: Pleasant good morning to each and every one of you. Welcome again. And before we begin, we just want to look to the Lord in a word of prayer. We welcome His presence in our midst. Father and God, we give You thanks. Indeed, this is the day that the Lord has made. We will rejoice and be glad in it. You are excellent, Jesus. You are excellent in all the earth, and so we worship You. We welcome Your presence in the studio this morning. We welcome You, Holy Spirit. We ask You, Lord, to be with us this morning. Lord, strengthen us. Give us, oh God, all that it takes to do Your will this today. We bless our guests. We bless everyone here in the studio today. We ask You, Lord, to give utterance and boldness to declare what You have placed in their hearts. And Lord, we just pray that Your covering and your continued presence will be with each and every one of us. We thank You that You have sustained us these 5 years. We thank You that, yes, You have, Lord, been our strength. You have been our help. You have come alongside us. You have been alongside us from the day we started. And so, and to this day, we thank You and we bless You, Jesus. We just welcome You again in this time of devotion in Jesus' mighty name. Amen.
0: Amen. And we have two guests this morning. As I said, we are Sister Callie and Sister Jen. They're going to be sharing with you this morning what God has laid upon their heart concerning this ministry, concerning hope, concerning the nation, what word God has given to them. We wait with great anticipation. You know, there are many ministry partners that are behind the scene praying and interceding and supporting the work that God is doing. And we are so grateful that they could come and give back to you, be a blessing to you this morning. So Sister Milda and all those that are on the live stream, YouTube and Facebook, we want to say a blessing to you. Welcome. And those on the radio on 103.1 and 94.1, it's such a blessing that you could join us. We up to the north of the island in St. Patrick's, across St. Andrew's, into St. Mark's and St. John's, down to St. David's and St. George's. Hey, we are covering, amen, the Tri-Island State clearly and out to the other nations of the earth. So Sister Jen, Sister Callie, good morning and welcome.
2: Good morning. Good morning.
3: Thank you.
0: It's a joy having you with us today, and we want to turn over to you to speak to us today as God has laid on your hearts.
2: Thank you. So Sister Callie, you could be right ahead.
3: Good morning to all my online listeners. I just want to take this moment, you know, to shout out to my prayer warriors, to my prayer team. Big up your whole self. And to show love and appreciation for you each and every day. To you, Brother Thompson and Lady Adonna, we say thank you for lending us this platform, or this vessel, as we continue to partner together to bring hope, assurance, love, joy to God's people near and far, as the oil continues to flow in this time and in this season. Amen. And when you think about the word hope, it takes me to Hebrews chapter 11 and verse 1, which says, faith is the confidence in what we hope for and the assurance about what we do not see. So Hope FM, as you celebrate this 5 years of God's awesomeness, God just want to remind you that you spoke yesterday about the multiplication and all the miracles that you see happen over the 5 years, but God just want to declare that this multiplication will multiply even bigger and greater. Amen. So we declare in this time and this season that you will there's a guarantee of the outcome of God's will that He will bring to pass. Whatever you lay your before God in prayer, if it's the assurance of financing abundance, it that is the outcome that you're going to seek, that is the hope that you're going to seek for. If it's new instruments, if it's new equipment, new resources, whatever you seek the Lord for, He's going to give you the outcome, the anticipation of that outcome that you seek. If it's new strategic partner in time and this season, He's going to guarantee unto you that wish.
0: Hallelujah.
3: If it's new frequency in different locations, that is the anticipation of the outcome that you're going to seek.
0: Amen.
3: And to my online listeners, whatever you seek for the Lord in this time and this season, it says that faith is the confidence. So once you have confidence, like the word said, if you have faith like a grain of mustard seed, you can say to that mountain in your life, be removed and be cast into the sea. So I just want to declare over your life that whatever you trust in God for in this time and this season, it shall come to pass.
0: Amen.
3: If it's an expansion in the agricultural land, it shall come to pass.
2: Amen.
3: If it's deliverance for your family, it shall come to pass. Every broken homes in marriages and single homes, it will have the spirit of restoration hovering over your families. Whatever you trust in God for in this time and this season, this is the word of God, you know, to have that confidence in what you hope for. So whatever you hope for, God will give you that assurance that it will come to pass.
0: Amen.
3: So I just want, in the book of Hebrews 6 and verse 19, it says, we have this hope as an anchor for the soul, firm and secure. So I just want to remind our listeners that once you put your faith, your trust in God, you are definitely going to reap the benefits of the assurance of security and sustainability. Amen.
2: Amen.
0: Amen.
3: So my sister Jen will testify of how that hope has impacted and will continue to impact her life.
0: Amen.
2: Okay, so good morning again, everyone. First off, I'd just like to thank God for this wonderful occasion as we get to celebrate another anniversary with Hope FM. And I'd just like to say that milestones like these are not just about years that are marked on a calendar, but they are a testimony of God's faithfulness, of His provision, and also of His purpose, because we know that this radio station did not just happen by chance, but it was only because of God. And this station has become much more than a place where music is played or programs are aired. Right, but it has become a voice of hope, as the name itself suggests, of encouragement, of truth and spiritual strength to our nation. And you know, in a time where there is so much noise and confusion and chaos and uncertainty, all right, this station has remained consistent, you know, in bringing light and inspiration. And day after day, through songs, through preaching, through, you know, different programs that are aired, uplifting conversations, there are many lives that we may never fully understand how it has impacted or changed these lives. But, you know, we are grateful to God for what He has done and what He's still doing. And there are persons who may have tuned in, you know, while they are facing grief, loneliness, sickness, financial difficulties, you know, and just by probably a scripture that was shared or a song that was played or a word that was spoken on these airwaves, they have found peace and comfort and renewed faith.
0: Amen.
2: And that is impact. And this is the impact that we want to have as Christians, as a gospel station, you know. And this station is not just about entertainment, but it is also about ministry. It ministers and it reaches to homes, to workplaces, vehicles, hospitals, just name it. And there are persons that we know that this station has reached who may never step their foot into a church building, right? But they have encountered God through these broadcasts. And as a nation, these are the type of content that we need. You know, the uplifting, moral values, unity, about unity, compassion, and faith. And okay. I know that this station has helped to keep the message of Christ alive and accessible. Mm-hmm. And it has encouraged families. It has strengthened believers in times where, you know, they may have lost hope. Mm-hmm. And it has reminded us as a nation that God is still present, mm-hmm. and God is still working. And personally, this station has also impacted my life deeply. And there are moments when a message was just aired at the right time, yeah. you know, and it has spoken directly to my heart. There are mornings where, you know, you get up and you're not really in it, mm-hmm. but, you know, just by a song that was played, yes. or, you know, something that was said, it just shifted my atmosphere throughout the day. And, you know, it gave me strength for the day ahead. There have been times when hearing someone's testimony has also reminded me that God is faithful even during difficult seasons. And this is what I want to remind us this morning. Mm-hmm. You know, and sometimes we think that, you know, we want to isolate ourselves, mm-hmm. and the enemy would want to put that in our head as well. You know, you can stay by yourself, you know, you could carry this, you know, whatever it is by yourself. But, you know, we all need each other. Mm-hmm. We all need that, you know, company. Sometimes you just need to hear that encouragement. Amen. Sometimes you just need to hear that song, mm-hmm. you know, just to keep you going and to be reminded that despite my circumstance, despite what it is that I'm experiencing or facing, God is always faithful.
3: Amen.
2: Right? Because Amen. Even if my situation is not good, God is always good. Yeah. It doesn't change who God is. Yeah. Right? And sometimes we underestimate the power of consistent encouragement. Mm-hmm. But hearing God's word daily, mm-hmm. hearing worship daily, hearing, you know, just reminds us that, you know, we ought to have faith, and it shapes us. It strengthens our spirit, and it keeps us grounded.
3: Amen.
2: So today, I just want to say thank you. Thank you to the founders who obeyed the vision that God gave
3: yes.
2: them. Because sometimes we get the vision, but, you know, we allow fear and, you know, the voices of That's others it. To distract us yes. from where we know that God yes. is calling us to be and what God is calling us to. And I just want to say thank you to the management, to the staff, to every presenter, yeah. to the technicians, the intercessors, the yes. sponsors, the volunteers who work faithfully behind the scenes.
3: Yes.
2: Thank you to every listener
3: yes.
2: who continues to support and pray for this ministry.
3: Yes.
2: And most importantly, I just want to thank God for sustaining this station
3: Amen.
2: Through every challenge and every season. And, you know, as we join together with Hope FM to celebrate another anniversary, my prayer is that the days ahead
3: yes.
2: are, you know, as we say, you know, it will be greater than what you have already experienced.
3: Yes.
2: And may this station continue to grow in influence, in wisdom, creativity, excellence,
3: yes.
2: and spiritual impact.
3: Amen.
2: And may countless more lives be transformed through the message of Jesus Christ. So congratulations once again,
3: yeah.
2: and may God continue to richly bless
3: Amen.
2: This ministry and our
0: us
2: nation.
0: Want to cry this morning.
3: Amen.
2: Amen. Amen. Yeah. I mean, God is really doing our work. God yeah. is really doing our work. And, you know, I wish that, you know, we can have much more
3: mm-hmm.
2: of this in our nation.
3: Yes, the spirit of boldness.
2: Yeah, and then, you know, yeah. the encouragement, the mm-hmm. spiritual grounding and so on. Yeah. Because sometimes, like I said, persons may not necessarily step into a church, but to sit in the comfort of your home, mm-hmm. to sit in your vehicle,
3: yes.
2: and to be encouraged, Preach. You know,
0: Hallelujah.
2: Just by a scripture that might be read. And, mm-hmm. you know, God works in such wonderful ways that sometimes you're just sitting in your car and you just feel lost. You're just talking mm-hmm. to yourself and not even saying to God, because sometimes some persons have not reached that point as yet.
3: Yes.
2: But sometimes, you know, you're talking to yourself and you're just tuning in, and mm-hmm. then you hear this word that God says not to give up. God mm-hmm. says, I hear you. I see
3: yes.
2: you. You know, and then you just be like, wow, you know, and you have that encounter. So I just want to encourage y'all to just keep doing what you're doing.
3: Yes.
2: You know, Amen. And God is
0: Glory
2: doing
0: to
2: a
0: God.
2: Mighty work. And, you know, to the listeners, I don't know what you're experiencing in this time, but it is well.
3: It is well.
2: It is well.
3: Yes.
2: We all face, you know, it was never promised that we would have a smooth life.
3: Mm-hmm.
2: It was never promised that, you know, our life would be a bed of roses when we accept Christ,
3: yeah,
2: you know, and when we surrender to Him.
3: Mm-hmm.
2: But Jesus did say that, you know, take heart that he has overcome the world.
0: Amen.
2: You know, so this is my encouragement this morning. It doesn't matter what you are facing,
3: mm-hmm,
2: but take heart that Christ has overcome the world. And, you know, when you find peace in knowing that,
3: mm-hmm,
2: it doesn't matter the storm. You see, like when the disciples were on the boat,
0: mm-hmm,
2: with Christ and Jesus was asleep,
0: yeah,
2: you know, so you can have that same peace when you face your different storms in your life, knowing that, you know, Jesus is on board. Don't be like the disciples and say, well, you don't care about us, and you know, how can you be sleeping? But you too, you yourself will be sleeping as well, knowing that Christ is in the boat with me, right? So I just like to say a word of prayer.
0: Amen.
2: Thank you, Lord. Thank you, Heavenly Father.
0: Thank you, Jesus.
2: God, we come before you this morning with hearts full of gratitude. We come before you with hearts of thanksgiving, thanking you for this moment, God, for this special occasion where we get to celebrate, yeah, with Hope FM. God, we know that it was not by might and it was not by power, but only by your Spirit, God, that has carried them thus far. Every, yeah, person, amen, God, that, amen, has come to this radio station,
3: yes,
2: whether to share a testimony, mm, God, whether just to, mm, sing a song or to share something that you have placed, mm, oh God, on their hearts, Heavenly Father.
3: Mm.
2: I thank you, O Lord, because we know, God, that you are the foundation, mm, of this radio station, God. As your word said, that except the Lord builds the house, they that labor, labor in vain. Mm. But Lord, we know that you are the builder. And as, mm, your word said, that if we commit our plans to you, mm, you will establish, Jesus, them, God. So as they, yes, continue to, mm, commit every plan, every vision, every idea, yeah, into your hands, God,
3: yes,
2: we pray this morning, God, yes, that you would establish, yes, that you would lift up, mighty God, for your honor,
3: yes,
2: and for your glory,
3: yes,
2: that your name, God, will be magnified throughout this island, oh God,
3: yes,
2: of Grenada, Karaku, and Piti Matni. Father God, we pray that you would, yes, open up many more homes to receive hope,
3: yes,
2: to receive, oh God, the gospel, to receive you, Lord,
3: yes,
2: that some man, God, some woman, some boy, some girl, will encounter you through this radio,
3: yes,
2: station.
3: Yes.
2: Father God, I thank you for every listener that is, yes, listening at this moment. Lord, mm, Jesus, I pray that those who feel helpless, God, mm, that you would bring hope, that those who are facing anxiety, Lord, that you would bring peace into their lives.
0: Yes.
2: Those who,
0: Jesus,
2: are facing financial, yes, difficulties, yes, yes, and hardships at this point, God, I pray that you would make a way, God, and, yes, provide for them, Lord Jesus.
3: The
2: Father God, those who are sick, I declare healing even now, from the crown of their heads onto the very sole of their feet, Lord God. Father God, I thank you, Lord Jesus, for every person that has consistently tuned into this radio station, Lord. To those who have been praying behind the scenes, oh God. To those, Lord Jesus, who have been sharing the broadcast with others, Lord. I pray that you would continue to bless them. I pray that you would continue to touch every person, God. Visit every home in the mighty name of Jesus, Lord. And even as we celebrate another anniversary, oh God, with Hope FM, Lord Jesus, I pray that you would continue to expand their territories, oh God. Lord Jesus, I pray that you would expand, oh God, their listenership, Lord God. Father God, I pray, Lord Jesus, that everything that you are trusting you for in this time and in this season, Lord God, that you would provide finances, that you would provide, oh God, concessions, Lord God, that you would provide, oh God, the equipment that they are, that they need in this time,
3: and
2: Lord Jesus, God, to God, for a smoother broadcast, oh God, throughout this nation. Father God, I come against every plan and every assignment of the enemy. God, we pull down every setup of the enemy. We pull down every high thing that the enemy has planted in the mighty name of Jesus. God, and I stand in the authority that you have given to me, God. And I declare, Lord God, that you shall reign, God, because there is no power that can contend against your own, Lord Jesus. And Father God, if you build
4: there is no man, no demon, no Hallelujah. Devil that can pull down Hallelujah. Lord Jesus. Yes. So Father God, we stand in faith this morning, God. Hallelujah. And I pray, God, that you would continue to touch yes. every person, God, every that is connected yes. to this radio station, yes, Jesus, every program, every Lord Jesus. Yes. Father God, I pray name. That whenever a program has to be aired, Lord Jesus, yes, Jesus. That they would consult with you, God, and yes, they would speak what you want them to speak, God, yes. to touch mighty hearts, God, and to change Jesus. Lives God. In the mighty name of Jesus. Father God, I pray that you would continue Hallelujah. To give them ideas, yes. that you would yes, continue yes, to give Lord. Them strategies, mm. oh yes, God, Lord. In ways, God, that they can yes. reach people anointing that really need to hear, yes. God. Yes. Lord Jesus, I pray that you would open doors Fresh for them, Lord, in the mighty name of Jesus. God, I pray that you would bring the right partners, oh God, in the mighty name of Jesus. So, Father God, that they can reach far and wide, Lord, not just in Grenada, Karakou, and Piti Martin, but throughout the Caribbean and throughout the world, God, yes. that Hope FM, God, would be a radio station that would be known, God, far and wide, in the mighty name of Jesus. Father God, I pray, God, for boldness, God, for your people, God, that much more people would come out, God, and they would share their testimonies, God. They would share, oh God, what you have placed in their heart. I come against every spirit of fear right now, in the name of Jesus, for God, you have not given us a spirit of fear, but of power and of love and of a sound mind. So I declare, oh God, sound mind for your people right now, in the name of Jesus. Father God, I pray, God, for every family, oh God. Lord Jesus, I pray for every listener right now, in the name of Jesus. I pray, oh God, that your blood would cover, oh God, every home, in the mighty name of Jesus. Father God, you just have your way, Lord Jesus. God, and we thank you that throughout the years you have remained faithful to this radio station. God, we thank you for every hardship, God. We thank you, oh God, for every progress, Lord Jesus. We thank you, oh God, because we know, God, that even through all the hardships, we have seen your hand work, oh Lord, and we know that it is only because of you that they have reached thus far, God, and they have many more, God, many more, oh God, things to achieve, Lord God, but only with you, God, being present, only you being at the center of God, as your word said, to seek ye first the kingdom of God and his righteousness, and everything else, God, will be added, Lord Jesus. So we trust you this morning, oh God. We thank you and we glorify you, Lord God. God, we just bless your name this morning. We worship your name this morning. We exalt your name, for you are the King of kings and the Lord of lords. You are Jehovah Jireh, oh God. You are the God that provides. You are the God that makes a way where there seems to be no way. So Lord Jesus, I just thank you this morning for your grace. I thank you for your mercy, oh God. I thank you, oh God, Lord Jesus, that person that went to bed last night, God, with tears on their pillow, not knowing, God, how they would get by throughout this day, oh God. Lord, we thank you, oh God, Lord Jesus. Hallelujah. Yes, God, joy comes in the morning. And Father God, we thank you for your mercies, God, that are new every morning. Great is your faithfulness, oh Lord God.
3: Yes, God.
4: God, we thank you that we do not have to hold on to yesterday's mercy.
3: Yes.
4: But we thank you for your mercies that are new every morning. God, we just bless your name.
3: Hallelujah.
4: Thank you for the day ahead, oh God.
3: Yes.
4: Lord Jesus, we place this day into your hands.
0: Yes.
4: And we ask you to take charge, to Complete take control, and to let your will be done, God, on earth as it is in heaven. God, and we command this day, God, peace, joy, Father God, that faith would increase, Lord God, in the mighty name of Jesus. Amen.
3: Hallelujah. Hallelujah. To my listeners, I just want to encourage you to continue to trust in the unwavering promises of God, because the promise is not rooted in human ability, but by the word of God. And whatever you declare according to the word of God, it shall definitely come to pass.
4: Amen.
0: Amen. Amen.
3: Amen.
0: Amen. Amen. Praise God. Well, as we wrap up with such a short time, we

0: Jesus.
1: He shall, O God, cause growth and increase. Hallelujah. And he shall give you the desires of your heart as you wait on him. In the name of Jesus.
0: Amen.
1: And you all have great radio voices, so you all should pray about him, God. Have you, even though it's once a month, you should come and do something on the radio, you know, to speak. Amen. Thus saith the Lord over the airwaves, because the enemy flees.
0: Yes.
1: Hallelujah. At the name of Jesus.
0: Yes.
1: Amen. And it's such a blessing, you know. I just sat back and enjoyed the privilege of being ministered to.
2: Praise God. Yes.
1: Amen. Amen. And that is the power of radio.
0: Mm.
1: You know, that is the power of radio. I see that we have quite a number of brethren online, Sister Nordica, Christine, and Milda, and so much faithful brethren.
0: Mm.
1: Amen. Sister Sylvina, who always encourage us, and Kishon, and so many. We want to declare the blessings of God, the fruitfulness of God.
0: Yes.
1: Hey, the waters of the living God shall flow in your life abundantly.
0: Yes,
1: amen.
0: God.
1: And his glory shall, amen, cover you.
0: Amen.
1: Shall go before you. Just as though the glory of God went before Israel in the wilderness.
0: Yes.
1: Even so, the glory of God, I declare that they shall go before every one of you, wheresoever you may be.
0: Hallelujah.
1: Your enemies shall tremble and be in fear when they hear your name. For the power of God shall be at work in your life.
0: In the name of Jesus.
1: What you declare shall come to pass in people's lives.
0: Yes.
1: In Jesus' name, for the glory of God.
0: Amen.
1: Amen.
0: Amen.
1: Amen. Amen. Praise God.
2: So it was such a pleasure having you ladies with us this morning. We want to speak a blessing. I join with Trevor T and say, God bless you. God bless you. We appreciate you coming, making a sacrifice, and be here this early this morning. And thank you to all our viewers, listeners, for being with us this morning. We say thank you and God bless you. And before we close, we want to wish a special young man a happy birthday. That's Khalil Duncan. He turns 5 today. So we say happy birthday to you, Khalil.
1: And actually yesterday we were just doing a proper count, and really there were 8 births.
0: Wow,
1: 8
0: wow.
1: new births came into being during the 5 years.
0: Yes. Oh, wow. God is good.
1: So God has been great. Great. I would say, how great is our God.
0: Amen.
1: Amen. Amen. Amen. Praise God. So we want to say to you that tune in tomorrow again, because we're going to have some new guests for the rest of the week joining us. So God bless you, and we love you. Amen.
0: Love
1: Amen.
0: You.
1: With the love of God.
0: Have a blessed day, everyone.
2: Have a wonderful day, everybody.
1: Amen.

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The Sanctuary of Praise is a

0: member church of the Pentecostal Assemblies of the West Indies. Our pastor, Reverend Philip Chase, will be sharing a word that is divinely inspired and relevant for our times. We do extend a warm invitation to you as you join us in this telecast. I am Paul Isaac for Sanctuary of Friends.
1: We are not to be concerned about religion, Pentecostal religion, because it is failing. It is really failing. Pentecostal religion is failing. People want the life of Jesus Christ. They don't want to hear Pentecostalism. They want the life of Jesus Christ. They want a church lively and alive with the Spirit of Jesus Christ and the love of Christ. The devil cannot function where there is love. He runs out. Can't stay around. It's too hot where love is. He cannot settle in because love is God. It is Christ. He runs from love because his nature is not love. God's nature is love. And love draws people. An environment of acceptance tells them, I will stay. I will stay. Value people as being priceless. They are not important because of who they are, but they are important because of who they are. And when I say who they are, we only appreciate some when they are accountants and economists and doctors and lawyers. And this, we beat them up and we run all around them and we hug them up and we kiss them up and we stick onto them. And the man who is a farmer, who is he? He nothing. The man who is a fisherman, who is he? He nothing. You put on what James says in two classes. The echelon and the bottom beast. And the bottom beast is giving no attention. But I'll tell you something. The man who you're walking on in the street because he's not as qualified as the physician, he'll keep the church going. He keep the church going. Those who will pass straight and avoid and crisscross because they're not in my class. They're not in my class. And where they are living, I never go inside it. But there are those who sit in the bananas and the piece of yam and the arrowroot or cassava and they're paying the tithes every week, every month, and still have enough to give. So the church must become a classless community of faith. And respectful of all people in regard of who they are. Who they are. You respect them because Jesus died for them too. And the same price he paid for you is the same price he paid for them. It was not a weaker currency and a cheaper economy. We could fast and pray, probably get saved, but unless we love them and accept them, we will see the back today and not see the face next week. We have to enter out of ourselves. accept them. Have a conversation with them. Find out how they are doing, how they are faring, and shake their hands too. Because some of you ain't going to shake their hand. They watch the hand look kind of contorted. I ain't shaking that hand. You got to watch your hand first before you do so. You will open your eyes wide and do so. And shake that hand. Value them as priceless. People will return. Next, pray for the fruit, because the fruit will now be challenged by an exchange of lordship, an exchange of servitude. He or she now comes from the devil's house into God's house. Do you think the devil sit back down and allow them freely every Sunday? After Sunday to go to church, he'll put enough stumbling blocks in their path. You say to them, when you were serving me, things were good. You're serving God, though, look at the trouble you're catching. Before I was saved, I never broke. Always have. I'm born again. No, like I have to beg. But you see, love will tell you where people needs are and what the needs are and minister to each of them. And let me tell you something. You don't have to watch what people are wearing to decide what you'll give to them. Don't look at what they are wearing and how they're looking to give to them, whether they are in need or not. You don't know that. God moves on your heart to bless them. Bless them. Bless them. And the more you bless them, the more you become blessed. Would these people leave the church and go back to the man she was with, or the woman he was with, who was minding him while he stay home to be the wife at home while she goes to work? What are we talking about this morning? Preserving the converts you win. This is a psychology statement in the area of politics. People follow people who do things for them. But in this church, we are not political. So there will not be an adoption of that psychology. Because that is the flesh. And that is carnal. So there's only one person all persons should follow. It is Jesus Christ, the Son of the living God. We let not follow ourselves. When you have done good for some new convert or someone, they want to return kindness to God. And often by coming along with you to church. Because Christ in you is revealed and seen and felt and touched. So I'm going where Christ is. And I'm taking with me also those who are looking for the same Christ to meet all of their needs. Very often we win people to God, win them in the church, and we drop them down. And we forget about that. And out of the church they gone. That they never heard a sermon as I am now preaching. Though there is a certain natural consciousness built into man by God that you know what you need to do. But we don't do it sometimes. Don't do it. We assume automatically they are going to remain with Christ and remain in Christ. But when the challenge of life comes, if there is not supportive systems there for them, you guarantee yourself they are going back outside. And don't tell them trust God. Don't just tell them trust God. Don't tell them, well, God will provide. You have $40 in your pocket. And you have 40, take out 20 and give it to them. Watch your face light up. And you're gone. The ouch. People will return. Then pray for them. You gotta pray. Because the enemy is constantly now at their heels. You gotta pray for them. You gotta pray for them because he's right here after them to remind them of the garlic and the onion Egypt produces in abundance. And you don't have to pay for it. Well, the devil never gives you a free breakfast, eh? God gives you free lunch, free breakfast, free dinner, free snack, free everything. You don't have to pay for it. All you have to do is walk with God. That's all. Walk with God. And he provides for you all the way. Pray for them. But what we shall ask of the Father, in my name, he may give it unto you. And this follows right after this verse. Pray for the keeping of their soul while you are loving them, accepting them, creating an environment of warmth, loveliness, and kindness. Everyone is looking for somewhere snugly to sit down at some point in time in the day. Sometime in the day you're looking for a place where you could comfortably sit down and just snugly sit for a little while. And don't sit too long with your head, because your head will drop down by my chest. You're going to sleep. That's the reality. So they can fall asleep on the walk of faith easily because of the pressure of life and the intensity of what they are going through. The next thing you provide them with so as to guarantee and safeguard they remain. Give them a word-centered message. Give them a word-centered message. And let me break it down for you now. Some folks tell me I preach too high. I don't know. I preach too high. So let me make this one simple. A word-centered message. Just tell them what the word says. Open the Bible and read from the Bible where they are being challenged and give them what the word says concerning that challenge. Let me give it to you again. Word-centered messages are that you open the Bible in the area of their lives where they are challenged, and you read the portion of scripture concerning the challenges they are going through. You get about two or three different references and you read it for them. If they are challenged with writing, write out the books for them and the chapters. They will go home and get the grandchildren to read it for them. Grandchildren are great teachers to their parents and grandparents. And they love to sit down. And, well, some. Somebody said some. They love to sit down and attend. Well, you see, you have to love them, you know. That's the first thing, you know. If you don't love them and are pushing them away and you're treating them poorly and badly, they are not going to come around you. Write out what you want them to read to you and read for you, and sit down and let them read it. Read it. And then follow up and ask them, how are things going now? How are things going now? Follow up on it. What's happening? And I'm going to guarantee you, they will say to you, things are better. Things are beginning to change. Things are improving. They will always return to a word-centered church. Word-centered message. Word-centered ministry. They don't want to hear about my struggles. They want a word from God for their needs. They may wish to be aware of my battles or struggles, but that's not the main feature of their expectation or anticipation. Stay with me, church. They don't want me to be the message. They don't want to hear that. That's not what they have come to. Yeah. And that's not what they have come for. They come to hear a word from God for the challenges facing them. You give them your challenge with their challenge. Where are they going? In working for you, you work for them? Are they going to return to a ministry that weighs them down and burden them down? In hearing Sunday after Sunday, your challenge? Where is your faith? And where is your God that solved problem? Did I enjoy the worship today as usual? I enjoy it. Great worship. The testimony of God bringing you out, bringing you through, bringing you on to, and taking you on to the finality in due course. The worst year. Messages of progressive victories. Progressive victory. Yes, you've been through hell, but you're in heaven now. On earth. And you're going on to heaven, in heaven. When? And then. Are you following me, church? Give them word-centered messages that will build their faith, build their hope. Reassure them they have not made a mistake to serve God, because it is working it out for them, and that the word is working for them. You think God wasn't concerned about the hundreds of decisions we have had in this church? You think God is not concerned about the hundreds of decisions we have had and have come in among us? The question is, did we keep them? Did we keep them? Did we learn how to keep them? Man, God's given us some good teaching series last 6 Sundays, 7 Sundays. Song, kingdom, teachings. Song, kingdom, teachings. He is concerned not only with bearing and reaping, but also what? Preserving. Keeping them. How do we keep them? It means you have to think. What can we do? What should we do? How should we do it? When should we do it? And when brilliant ideas come, don't cast them away and say, that's not for the kingdom. Because where do brilliant and intelligence come from? The Creator. who creates ideas as to what should be done. Always quote the scripture when you become challenged by the in-mix. Remember what Jesus said, that children of the world are wiser than the children of light. The children of God, they are wiser than them. Next, safeguard so as to keep them. Encouragement. I'm a strong soldier in the Lord. I'm a strong Christian. I do not need external motivation to keep going. My motivation, it comes from one main source and a secondary source. My main source is God. My secondary source is my intrinsic motivation. That is my internal life. That which comes from within me. So I do not rely upon the church board at Sanctuary of Praise to motivate me and keep me going. But they could tell you, I never burdened them. I did not rely on motivation coming from them and those around me. I did not rise in the morning and wait for a telephone call to encourage me. Never did it. Never looked out to the community of faith for an encouraging word. When the day is bright, I am motivated. When the day is dark, I am motivated. And I keep going. When I'm tired, I sit down. And I rest. And you may never know when I'm tired, because I can't tell you when I'm tired. And you cannot tell when I'm tired and when I'm not tired, because I almost look the same all the time, every day. New converts are not matured by reasons of the exercises of their senses and knowledge to know how to still themselves in difficult periods of their lives and keep on marching. Keep on marching. Keep on going and going. Take after day, there is not in them yet the development of that discipline of persistency towards the objective. So there we come, discouraged. Because I'm going to tell you something, anything can almost discourage almost everybody. It's not much it takes to breed a discouraging feeling. It's like those whom God sent out to take the land of Canaan. Some says we could do it, others say we can't make it. Discouragement steps in. People heart fainted. They begin to cry. They became afraid of war. God became very upset. God made a statement. God made a promise. God took a decision. New converts need encouragement. Because sometimes the house they got saved from, it's hell now, you know. You're going home to find your grip pack or your bag pack up and put outside of your door. What I'm saying here to you now is not a joke. And you go home to your husband to tell him you get saved. He stands up in the door with a cutlass in his hand. And as you come up the step, the only reason your neck didn't come out is because the angel of the Lord stopped. But when he made a swipe, rather than taking the neck, he took the side of the house. When they come into God's house, they must be in the worship. A message in the worship that is encouraging them in the struggle with hell at this point. Then when the message is shared, it is telling them all of how God will protect them and deliver them and provide for them and help them. And they say, I'm going back there next Sunday for our next word. And I'm going back again for our next word. Now go nowhere. They stay in the house because it's a word-centered ministry. Separate your personal struggles from the word that provides solution to all struggles. Separate your personal struggles from the word that provides solutions for all struggles. You understand me? Don't give them your testimony of anything that is not of divinity. Don't give them personal testimonies of divinity. Give them the testimony of the faithfulness of the word of God. This is what God will do for you. And I want to come back again to hear what God can do for me, what God can do for them, what God can do for us.
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3: 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I am Lawrence Ross, for Pathway to Faith Enrichment. 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
2: Describing the upcoming diaspora of homecoming as the start of a more strategic relationship with national leaders abroad. The Prime Minister made his remarks during the diaspora town hall meeting held in New York on Sunday, where plans were outlined for the cabinet approved initiative scheduled for June 21st to July 5th. Mitchell said engagement with the diaspora has historically been ad hoc, informal, and largely central around remittances, donations, and philanthropy. But added that government is now taking a more deliberate approach to move beyond that model. He said the inaugural Diaspora Homecoming Initiative represents a first step in actively integrating the skills, expertise, networks, and finance of the diaspora into Grenada's long-term national development. The Prime Minister added that Grenada's future development will depend on the engagement over the next 25 years. Government estates and large-scale farmers are set to receive a major boost as Grenada moves to increase spice production under a new phase of the National Spice Replanting Program. The initiative led by the Ministry of Agriculture, in partnership with the Grenada Cooperative Lumping Association, will inject approximately $500,000 into the sector. Under its second phase, the phase focuses on estates and large farmers who will receive financial and technical support aimed at expanding production of key spices including nutmeg, cocoa, ginger, cinnamon, pimento, vanilla, black pepper, and dill. Under the program, farmers with up to 20 acres can receive assistance of $20,000, while others will qualify for support ranging from $3,000 to $10,000 depending on farm size and need. Chief Extension Officer Lawrence Embuli said the goal is to revitalize the spice industry and push production beyond pre-hurricane barrel levels. Farmers Representative in the Senate, Roger Sinclair, says the partnership will also ensure stronger technical support with extension officers assigned to farmer groups and structured with work plans to guide production and rehabilitation efforts. Farmers will be encouraged to submit proposals outlining their needs. Approved applicants will receive funding in two phases with performance and targets required before final disbursement. Regionally, Cuban Foreign Minister Bruno Rodriguez Perillo has dismissed U.S. claims that Cuba is building up a military drone program, calling the allegation fabricated and politically motivated. This comments follow a report by Axios alleging that Cuba acquired more than 300 military drones from Russia and Iran and was considered U.S. on the U.S. naval base at Guantanamo Bay, naval base, American military ships from Key West. That Rodriguez said Cuba does not seek war, but is prepared to defend itself against any outside aggression under the United Nations Charter. The report has added to tensions between Cuba and the United States as the administration of President Donald Trump waived its response. Prime Minister Gaston Dong said on Tuesday is in advanced talks to purchase U.S. from electricity from Libya as part of a regional energy cooperation agreement. The arrangement would help strengthen the commercial viability of the geothermal project now being developed at the Hamilton Estate in Nevis, where drilling is scheduled to begin later this year. Brown's and government will provide the certainty needed to unlock additional funding from the European Union. The project has already secured $37 million in financing from the Caribbean Development Bank, the Inter-American Development Bank, and the Saudi Fund for Development. As incoming chair of the OECD, Brown said he will push for closer regional cooperation in energy, trade, and transportation. The government of St. Kitts plans to develop an initial 30 megawatt geothermal plant with drilling by Iceland Drilling, expected to begin in September. Internationally, health officials say at least 100 people have died in an Ebola virus disease outbreak in the Democratic Republic of Congo, with more than 390 suspected cases reported. The World Health Organization has declared the outbreak a public health emergency of international concern. The current outbreak involves the body vulgar strain of the Ebola virus, for which there are no approved vaccines or specific treatments. Officials have also confirmed 2 cases and 1 death in neighboring Uganda. Reports indicate that at least 6 Americans may have been exposed to the virus in Congo. The U.S. Center for Disease Control and Prevention says it is assisting with the safe evacuation of a small number of affected U.S. citizens. The United States government is reportedly arranging transport to a secure quarantine location as health authorities work to contain the outbreak. An urgent strike on Long Island Rail Road has brought major disruption to thousands of
3: There's a reason we say that food is medicine. Eating foods in their most natural form means you'll get all the nutrients it has to offer, keeping you healthy and better able to ward off illness. Natural foods contain all the needed vitamins and minerals to lower your risk of chronic non-communicable diseases. Natural means that the food is as close as possible to its natural state, unprocessed, free of chemical additives, artificial flavor and color. This is Nutrition Hints by the Grenada Food and Nutrition Council. You are advised to eat foods in their most natural form because they are loaded with nutrients. Unprocessed animal and plant foods provide the necessary vitamins and minerals needed for overall health. A perfect example is our local fruits, which when eaten natural contain no added sugars, but you will enjoy the benefits and taste of what is called natural sugars. Natural sugars are found in fruits as fructose and in dairy products such as milk and cheese as lactose. Eating excess amounts of added sugar can increase your risk for obesity, diabetes, and certain types of cancer. Fruits in their most natural form also have high water and fiber content. Water keeps you hydrated, and consuming fiber through whole foods will boost digestive function, metabolic health, and helps with proper bowel movement. Eating a diet high in fibrous plants and unprocessed animal foods may help reduce blood sugar levels in people who have or are at risk for diabetes. Once your body adjusts to eating whole, unprocessed foods, your cravings for sugary, fatty, processed foods could decrease. Natural foods are rich in antioxidants and may protect your cells against free radicals, preventing damage to your body and lowering your risk of infection and disease. Antioxidants can be found in plant foods like vegetables, fruits, nuts, whole grains, and legumes. You'll get omega-3 fatty acids or healthy fats in natural animal foods such as salmon, herring, and sardines. Avocados and nuts also contain healthy fats that helps fight inflammation and promote heart health. Believe it or not, it is cheaper to eat natural healthy foods than processed foods. Eating healthy improves your overall health and will lower your risk of chronic diseases. This means you may spend less money to treat preventable diseases like diabetes, obesity, and hypertension. Until next time, the Grenada Food and Nutrition Council remind you to eat, look, and feel well in 2021. I am Nichelle Murray.
4: Hello, this is John Jenkins for Teaching Missions International. Welcome to our encore broadcast of Dave's Devotion for today. In today's devotion, I will raise them up at the last day. Dave encourages us with Jesus' promise to all who believe. And now, Dave's Devotion. Over the years, I've met many Christians who are not sure of their eternal destiny. They've given their lives to Christ, and yet they hope to be good enough to go to heaven. Perhaps you are one of those people. You find your faith wavering, and in those moments you think that maybe you don't have what it takes to make the cut. Do I believe enough? What is God planning to do with me after I die? If you are one of these people, today's passage can be very helpful. So let's listen to it. And this is the will of God, that I should not lose even one of those He has given me, but that I should raise them up at the last day. For it is my Father's will that all who see His Son and believe in Him should have eternal life. I will raise them up at the last day. John 6:39-40. The speaker in today's passage is Jesus, and he's telling us something about God's will. He says, "And this is the will of God, that I should not lose even one of those he has given me, but I should raise them up at the last day." Then, to make sure that we really get it, he says, "For it is my Father's will that all who see his Son and believe in him should have eternal life." Jesus then goes on to make this promise, "I will raise them up at the last day." Jesus plainly states that those who believe in him will not only be raised, but he himself will be the one to do it. Let me ask you this question. Do you believe in Jesus? Have you trusted him for your eternal future? If not, let me encourage you to do it today, right now. Jesus always keeps his promises. If he says he will raise those who believe in him on the last day, and you are a believer, you may be certain that he will do it. And that is very good news. Thanks for listening. For full transcripts and replays of all devotions, visit teachmi.com/Dave. And please join us again on Monday.
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Grenada, arise. The sound of revival is calling this nation once again. The New Testament Church of God, Grenada, proudly presents its 66th Annual National Convention 2026. 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Come hungry for God. Come ready for breakthrough. Come expecting the fire of the Holy Spirit to move in a mighty way. Revival is not coming. Revival is here. The New Testament Church of God, Grenada, 66th Annual National Convention 2026. Don't miss it.

0: when you're saying to a kid, you need to do your homework, and he's playing a video game, he looks up and goes, well, obviously I don't. I mean, I'm fine.
1: Thank you very much.
0: I don't feel a need to do this.
1: You know my son.
2: Some great perspective there from Dr. Henry Cloud, and you'll hear more from him. It's a fun, energetic conversation today on Focus on the Family with your host, Jim Daly. I'm John Fuller. We're talking about how you can transfer responsibility to your children, how you can get them to see that they do need to do their schoolwork and begin teaching them important life lessons while maintaining a really strong relationship with them. Now, this conversation with Dr. Cloud occurred a few years ago, but the lessons given are as true and needed today as ever before, and I think you're really going to enjoy the conversation.
1: John, setting boundaries for our kids can be so difficult. If you're honest, most of us as parents struggle with how to do that consistently and how to do it well. And man, thousands of letters and Facebook comments have come in to Focus on the Family about this very issue. And this is one of those key areas where parents really do struggle. How do we do it better? Are we doing it right? Are we messing up our kids, or are we being too laid back? And today we want to talk about that and provide some tools to evaluate where you're at in that parenting approach, and we want to help you see if you're going about it the right way. Dr. Henry Cloud will bring some great wisdom for us today.
2: Indeed, he's been here a number of times and is very popular as a speaker and writer, and he's a trained psychologist. He's written a number of books, including a title with Dr. John Townsend that we'll be discussing today. It's called Boundaries with Kids, How Healthy Choices Grow Healthy Children. Here now is that conversation with Dr. Henry Cloud on Focus on the Family.
1: Henry, welcome back to the program.
3: Good to be back.
1: What are boundaries? You and your cohort, John Townsend, have written a lot about boundaries with different application. Boundaries for kids is where we're living right now. John, you and I both,
3: totally.
1: And even you, Henry, you have two teenagers in your home, right?
3: I do. Two teenage girls, 13 and 14.
1: So is your, you know, your sophisticated professional psychology background helping you as a parent?
3: Yeah, because I have seen people bang their head against a wall, and now I know how to do it.
1: It's amazing what these critters come up with.
3: It is, you know, I think parenting is just a riot. You know, it's hard. There's those moments in the trenches. There's stuff we all worry about. But it's just so much fun. But it's not fun for everybody. I was getting a haircut a few weeks ago, and the guy cutting my hair said, so you got any kids? I said, yeah, two girls, 13 and 14. It's such a fun age. I love the teen years because it's so fun. And he goes, yeah, I got one. She's 16. And I said, don't you think it's fun? And I'll never forget this. He goes, not yet. I said, oh, that's too, you know, and we started talking about it because these can be awful, awful experiences as well. And it can start way before teen times. And basically, the concept of boundaries

0: is one of the big, big helpful concepts, because what it does is it brings structure to the chaos, and it brings structure to what we're actually trying to do, which is to grow mature adults at the end of this process. You know, we forget sometimes that parenting is not about parenting. Parenting is always about the future. You know, being a parent is the only job that God designed for you to get fired from.
1: Well, let me ask you about that, because I think so often in my own parenting efforts, and I think Gene would agree with this, we sometimes get stuck in looking at the crisis in the moment. We don't take that long view because we're caught up emotionally with the problem, whatever it might be. Some, you know, minor, some perhaps major, where you're really concerned about the pattern that you're seeing in your teenager, just to take that as an example, 13, 14, 15, and you begin to panic, and you're going, okay, we failed, we haven't done the job. How does a parent keep that long-term perspective in view in the moment of crisis?
0: It's really, really, really, really important, because you said some key words there. You know, panic is one, and parenting doesn't really occur well when we're in panic mode. I mean, if you've ever seen an accident scene, right, when the EMTs show up, they're the ones that aren't panicking. They're the ones that are kind of the big people in the room, and they've got the cooler heads. The problem is that a lot of times kids will tap into our panic-stricken parts of us.
1: They know
0: right?
1: the buttons.
0: They know the buttons. And it's very, very important to have an overall approach to parenting where we're remembering it's not about the homework. It's not about the room, cleaning the room up. It's not about what she or he just said to their sibling or to you. What it's about is about using that moment for the maturity of the child. And how do we stay reminded of that? Well, one of the best ways to stay reminded of it is to get away from it and think about it. You know, I believe strongly that you don't do parenting alone. You've got to do parenting with other parents. And I think what happens when you get with other parents, whether it's in a mom's group or a dad's group or a couple's group or it's something at your church, what it does is it pulls you out of those moments and you start to hear as a group, what do you guys do about video games? What do you guys do about homework? What do you guys do about the bad boyfriend? What do you guys do about this? And it starts to normalize these situations. Not only normalize it, but you start to get above it and think, okay, what am I really trying to build here? You know, what is all this parenting stuff about? And then you stop dealing with the moment and you start to use the moment in service of what you're trying to do. That's a big shift in parenting.
1: I hear what you're saying, but I really, the practical application of this is in that moment when, in our case, big brother might be picking on little brother or vice versa. How does a parent find the right moment to, okay, this is big enough to engage? How do we not make mountains out of molehills?
0: Well, that's a really good question, the last part about that. I would think, look, there, and depending on ages of kids, there's always a continuum. Okay, number one is if there's injury or damage being done, we intervene, right? So if kids are hurting each other, whether it's toddlers or teenagers, it's not the time to teach them a lesson. You know, the cops would come in and handcuff the one who's hitting the other one, right? So in whatever our form of that, you know, I might say to the girls, my two girls, if they're in a squabble like that, I go, whoa, stop. That wasn't cool. And stop it. And say, you know, that's not okay. And then from that, you get a kind of a feeling of, are they seeing what I'm saying or not? And if they say, gosh, you're right, I'm sorry, or okay, I said it a different way, then fine. But what you usually get at that moment is, well, I go, stop. No, she, nothing. I'm talking about you right now. What did you just do? That's not okay. Okay, do you want to say it a different way? First of all, tell me what you did that's not okay. And so, you know, sometimes we have to intervene, but there are other times, like the situation that you said, the boys are there and they're calling each other names, and you go, guys, hold on a second. Do y'all really like to interact that way? Because, see, you're seeing nobody's getting injured, but it maybe not is the coolest thing. I've had that happen with my girls where at moments I've said, well, guys, this is, what are you do it? Do y'all really want to talk to each other that way? And sometimes they'll turn to me and say, Dad, we're sisters. Go away.
2: Yeah, let us figure it out.
0: And it's the normal sister banter. But other times you can see, that wasn't cool. And so I think that the main principle here is that as parents, we must get into the proactive mode where we have a toolbox. See, when we get into problems as parents is when we're reacting instead of proacting. So a surgeon has got a lot of different tools there on the tray, right? And he or she will pick up the appropriate one at the moment. When we're reacting, we're not choosing what we're going to do there. And so it's very important. The first boundary with kids is the boundary where the parent realizes I'm separate from them. And whatever they're going through at the moment, I'm separate and I get to make some choices of how I want to deal with this. Sometimes we might arrest one of them. Sometimes we might want to talk about it. And there's a lot of room in between.
1: Well, I love that analogy of the tools on the tray, because you talk about the avoiding tool and the zapping tool, if I could put it in that vernacular. What were you getting at with the ignoring and zapping parenting style?
0: Yeah,
1: that's a little too close to home, because I think I can do that.
0: Ignore and zap parenting style. And what that is, we're sort of distant from it and we kind of let it build up. And then we swoop in and like, what do you got? There's some sort of screaming and that never helps.
1: So well, let me ask you, because it's so obvious, that never helps, but why do we do it so consistently as parents? Why do we end up there going, wah?
0: Well, the more I parent and over the years, the more I've worked with parents, I find that so many times it really is a combination of we've never learned the tools. We love to play sports we're good at, right? And we love to do things we're good at. But sometimes, this discipline thing or conflict resolution or helping with homework or setting goals or things like that are areas where we just sort of unplug from sometimes because we don't know how to do it, but we know something's wrong. And then we will many times parent in the way that we were parented. And we'll just kind of, do what wasn't helpful for us, but, it's all I got. So I do it to them as well. And one of the interesting things that's helped me is when the Bible says the anger of man does not achieve the righteousness of God, when you learn that little verse has a lot of neuroscience behind it, that when you learn that when we are expressing anger to anyone to teach them something or get them to do something, their brain is not taking it in. And we can film this. I mean, or we can hook up their brains and see it.
1: So it's literally not sinking
0: in. It's literally, when they feel threatened, they may be nodding, but they're nodding for security reasons. They're nodding to get you to calm down. They're not building new circuitry that's going to turn into new behavior.
1: Huh.
0: But when you are in a connected space, a warm, connected, empathic space, and talking about the issue, and exercising discipline or limits, and talking about choices, and making them kind of work with it, and you're still setting the limit. See, you can be, and learn this phrase, it's a good one for all of us, you can be hard on the issue, and yet soft on the person.
1: Hmm.
0: This table is hard, right? And what that means is I can't move it. Okay. Well, that's how we want to be as parents. If there's certain things we do not allow in this house, I can be very hard on that, meaning that fence isn't going to move. But I can say it to my child in a way that's soft and respectful of the person and say, I know it's frustrating to you that you can't get the chainsaw and redecorate the furniture, but really we're not going to change on that, so I'd suggest you do something else.
1: Right.
0: And if you don't, ABC and go set.
1: That's played out for me, especially with one of my sons, and I won't out that person, but oftentimes if I have conflict trying to get him to do something, what I have found is if I just say it and walk away and give him processing time, he actually gets up and does it. If I stay in it and harp on him, he kind of digs in. So it's been an interesting observation for me that if I just say, listen, I need this done, and I don't want to be the one to have to do it because this is something you should be able to do for us and for the household. Maybe it's taking out the trash or whatever it might be. and then I'll just spin and walk away and go on with my stuff. It'll take him about 2 to 3 minutes, and then he'll get up mm-hmm. and he'll get it done. If
0: Jim, you have said so many important things right there. I mean, literally, we could do an entire show on this one concept, and the one concept is self-control. When you look at the brains of human beings, okay, if you take a little toddler and hook their brain up and play with a little peg thing and hit the pegs with the hammers, their brain sort of has a little activity. You hand them the hammer and say, now you do it, that brain goes crazy because God designed humans to be control freaks. Let me say that again. God designed humans to be control freaks.
1: Is it fair to place that on God's part, or was that our flesh?
0: Well, that's the problem, okay? He designed us to be control freaks, but he designed us to have the control and be freaky about having control over one thing, ourselves, self-control. It is the fruit of the Spirit. Mm. What we do in the flesh and in the fallen nature, we abrogate self-control. I don't want to be in control of myself. I want to control you. If I'm upset, I want you to change. I want you to. And what we do is we try to play God and have control over everything but ourselves. Now, what you did with your kid right there, you put him in control. You said, here's what I would like. Here's the expectations. Now, somewhere you've probably said, if you don't do it, that's going to mean certain things. If you do do it, it's going to mean certain things. But you stayed in control of yourself, and you said, look, it's up to you. You can do it or not do it. This is what I want, and I'll come back and check. So now, what does he have? He has autonomy. He has freedom.
1: Huh.
0: And what parents often don't realize is your goal, and for one of the goals for child rearing, is to put them in control. It's called self-control. They're the only ones that can stop yelling at their sister.
1: Right.
0: They're the only ones that can do their homework.
1: Yeah,
0: we want to build self-control. You can't make them do anything.
1: Hmm.
0: What I do is I manage the relationship, the resources, the tone, the teaching, the discipline, and all of that, so I can actually do something which is incredible. I can leave the room because they're going to be in control of their own behavior.
1: Henry, let me keep going in this area, because I think within the Christian community, particularly Christian parents, we are expecting a lot from our kids. And I believe, and I see it in my own household, where we want to control that behavior because what they're doing is outside the boundary for us.
0: Right.
1: And so we begin to overexert that control. They don't own their behavior. Now they're going off to college. And what we're seeing in the community, researchers like Dr. Kara Powell from Fuller are finding that these kids are going off the deep end. Now, thankfully, many of them come back. But when you said the warden's not looking, the kids are going out of control. And a lot of Christian homes are experiencing this right now, where the kids are, for the first time, they're out from underneath that parental control, that Christian parental control, and they're really going wild. How can we do our best as a parent in that role as Christians to prepare them for that experience? What are some of the things we need to be cognizant of to make sure that our kids don't take the wrong path?
0: Well, it's a really, really important point, because, again, what we want to build in kids is self-control. Now, a moment ago, you said something about control. You know, you want to control their behavior in the house, right? Well, think about this.
1: And outside the house, frankly.
0: Right. Here's what you have control of. You don't have control of their behavior. You have control of the house.
1: Right.
0: And you got to realize, you know, it's your house. Right. And so you decide this is going to happen this way in my house, and this is going to happen this way in my house. And these are certain things that aren't allowed. Now, when Joey decides that Joey's going to behave in a certain way, I'm in control of the house. And Joey, guess what? That's not allowed here. And when people do that, if I did what you just did, then I would get a consequence too. Right. So here's the way it works. If you do that, this is the way this house works. These are the ways of this house. And if you do that, certain things happen. Then Joey learns, gosh, if I sow to to the spirit, I reap life. And if I sow to the flesh, then I reap all sorts of death, right? And the death of my dreams, the death of my privileges, the death of a lot of stuff.
1: Freedom!
0: Freedom, freedom, freedom. And we forget how important freedom is. Both, not only the freedom for them to be able to do things, but the freedom for them to be able to make their own choices. Now, what I'm not saying here is an absence of limits. In fact, I'm being much harsher in a way than the controlling parent, because when we're nagging and controlling and using relational consequences, nothing really bad is happening to Joey. Joey's tuning you out. He or she is getting detached, and they're going off, and they're going to find a different object of attachment to meet their needs. And it might be the bad boyfriend that's the last one you ever wanted to show up at your house, you know, for a teenage daughter. But the harsher way, in the good sense, the harsher way is when they learn the realities of what their choices bring them. Now, we don't only do this in the big things. See, this is the big deal. What we're trying to do is build character. And character happens in the moments. I'll give you a great example. Yesterday, our 14-year-old, she was off with some friends, and one of the things that we want to do is put her in control of her own money, right? I don't want to be a vending machine. I need money for this. I need money. So we figured out an amount. She's got certain chores to do. She has to do those. And we make a deposit in her debit card account. Went down to the bank, had her sign up for it to learn all this stuff. She's got a debit card. She knows she has a certain amount of money that she earns. And that comes on, you know, biweekly or something. Okay. So she goes on this outing with a bunch of friends, and she calls and she says, well, there was this, you know, I went to my favorite store, and there was this shirt, and I really wanted it, and I spent it, and now I need some money for food. And you know what answer she got?
1: Oh, well.
0: It was an oh, well. It's like, wow, tell me about the shirt. You know, well, it's great. And they said, well, that's cool. So now, what was this other question? Well, I need some money for, well, I think you already spent it, but, you know, sorry, I mean, I hope you enjoy the shirt. And she's like, what? And so she's learning this is how this works. But there's no drama. There's no whatever. So, look, it's your money. You get to spend it. If you'd rather spend it on the shirt than be able to, you know, eat out with your friends today, that's fine. But you do it in the moment.
1: The question I wanted to ask in the last couple of minutes here is more on temperament, because I would think that parental temperament must play a role in this. And what I mean by that, you could take any personality profile test, but where you have a softer, gentler person or the driving personality in the mom and dad, how does that play into that temperament? Again, for Jean and I, Jean's biochemistry background, she's black and white in her thinking. She can be a little stronger on the rules than me, the business degree guy, you know. Oh, you know, it's generally in the right ballpark. It's a big enough number. Let's move this direction. And I see that in our own temperaments between Jane and myself. How much
0: are you talking about the temperament of the parents? Or
1: the temperament
0: children?
1: Of the parents, yeah. And how we apply our parenting styles in that regard. How much does that play into it in terms of being too strict or too loose and all those kinds of things?
0: Yeah, one of my favorite sayings is, you know, the pickier one rules.
1: No,
0: and
1: it's
0: when
1: true.
0: You think about it, that's not how it ought to be. That's just a description, because the pickier one is going to speak up quicker. Right? And have more kind of expectations and more kinds of preferences.
1: Well, and set the boundaries.
0: And so it's really, really important. Again, you don't do any of this stuff. You don't make up a strategy on the battlefield.
1: Hmm.
0: You know, what general ever said, okay, let's go fight the war, and when we get out there, we'll figure out what to do? That's not what you do. What you do is you sit down. First of all, the generals sit down. And they figure out, what's the war we're trying to win here? And what battles do we need to make sure we're going to win? And what battles are we not going to fight? Because that becomes a very important part of any strategy, what you're not going to do.
1: Well, that's a great example of how to be a proactive parent.
0: Can I say something to dads?
1: Sure.
0: And some moms, but I hear this from dads a lot. Dads go, I know I'm supposed to be a parent, but I'm way better at work, and I'm not that good at home. And I go, stop it. Stop. In fact, I did a seminar at a corporation on this topic, leadership at home. I said, you listen to me, Mr. CEO. You're great at work. Why? Why are you great at work? Because you know how to lead. Let me tell you what you do. First thing you do, what does a leader do? They define a vision, a desired future. The next thing you do, you engage the talent. You get your team together and you define their roles and what they're supposed to do. The third thing you do is you got a strategy and you plan and you execute that. The fourth thing you do is you hold them accountable and you get an accountability system that's built around the group. And then you fix the problems you find and you go capture a market share. All right, so here's what I want you to do. I want you to call an executive team meeting at home. I want you to sit the group down like you're at work and say, okay, guys, we're going to have, it's June 1st. We're going to have a summer. What's our vision for the summer? What do we want to, at the end of the summer, look back and say, look what we did this summer, and let's get some different goals. We want to learn some stuff. We want to have some adventures, et cetera, et cetera. So then what do? You engage the talent. Okay, Joey. Everybody said you want to go camping. Joey, you're in charge. You're really good at that. You're in charge of bringing us a plan or figuring out some options there. And we get everybody involved. And then we find out the roles. And then we say, okay, how are we going to make sure that everybody's doing their job and hold each other accountable? What are you talking about? You can't be a parent. Your kids are needing exactly what you do at work. And sometimes we make this thing so outside of the realm of human competence, when it's exactly how God designed the prefrontal cortex of the brain to be able to figure out where I want to end up and steps to get there. And yet we kind of unplug when we ought not to.
1: Well, those are good motivations and good ideas. Dr. Henry Cloud, author of the book Boundaries with Kids, with your co-author John Townsend. We're into it. I've got to come back. I've got more questions about the laws that you outlined in your book, the law of power, the law of motivation. Let's come back next time and cover some of those to equip parents to do a better job than what they're doing today. Can you stick with us?
0: I can. We all need it.
2: We do look forward to hearing more from Dr. Henry Cloud next time as we hear about setting boundaries as a way of teaching children to be responsible adults in the future. Now, his book, Boundaries with Kids, is full of practical, tangible ideas you can implement today to raise healthier children. It covers 10 different boundaries to consider and how you can successfully implement them in your home.
1: I hope our listeners will stick with us because these lessons are invaluable to us as parents. 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
2: 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I'm John Fuller, inviting you back as we once again help you and your family thrive in Christ.
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0: This is The Reality. Hello to you. Welcome to The Reality. Really good to have your company. My name's Dudley Anderson. The Reality is a half-hour talk show talking about the reality of God's love as found through Jesus Christ. If you've got a story to tell of God's reality in your life, I would love to hear from you. 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The Reality is produced by a listener-supported radio ministry called Sure Reality. Well, today on The Reality, we're discussing the reality of the Bible, featuring the Reality Bible Special with Pastor Chris Horwood. Pastor Chris is a seasoned man of God. With many years' experience as a missionary in Siberia in Russia, Chris also has years of experience as a Bible teacher and a pastor in the United Kingdom. Today on the Reality Bible Special, we're going to be talking about the Bible. Is the Bible a reliable source of information on which we can base our Christian walk? Was the Bible written by men or inspired by God? How is the Bible made up, and can we trust it?
1: The Bible, as we said, it's 66 different books written by 40-ish different authors, probably written over a period of about 2,000 years. The first book written about 1900 BC and the last book written about 100 AD. All of Scripture was when God inspired and inspired and moved people by His Holy Spirit to pen what was on His heart.
0: We'll be answering questions like these in today's The Reality Bible Special with Pastor Chris Horwood. Well, it's really good to be with you once again on The Reality Bible Special, and I have with me in the studio today Chris Horwood. Pastor Chris, thank you so much for joining us on The Reality.
1: Dudley, it's so good to be with you today.
0: Fantastic. We're going to be getting into the Word of God and getting the Word of God into us. That's why we do this. It's The Reality Bible Special. So today, we're going to be talking about the Bible.
1: Sounds good.
0: Absolutely.
1: Sounds good.
0: The Bible is a book. Actually, it's not a book. It's a volume of books.
1: Volume of 66 different books.
0: It's impacted my life tremendously over the, I won't give you the number of years that I've lived.
1: A few years.
0: And, you know, I base my life upon the Scriptures, the Bible, God's Word to us. It is the written Word of God. But before we get into talking about that, Chris, let me ask you a little bit about yourself. And indeed, you are a follower of Jesus. You've done some missionary work in Siberia. You're a pastor. What are you up to?
1: Let's talk first about the Siberia work. I lived out there full time for 12 years in the extreme far east of Siberia, working as far east as the Pacific coast. Pastored a church out there for 10 years, and normally would be spending about a third of my year still out there, helping the churches, traveling around the area. Sadly, I haven't been able to get out there for the last 3 years now. First of all, there was COVID and the nation went into lockdown. And now, of course, there's the issue of what's happening in the Ukraine. Mm-hmm. As well as that, we minister around churches here in the United Kingdom, helping churches. And one of the main things we're doing at the moment, Dudley, is leading an organization called West Wilts Arise. We live at Wilts is short for Wiltshire, which is the English county that we live in, which is all about bringing together the towns and the churches and the Christians and the leaders and the denominations right across the spectrum, from Catholics to Pentecostals to Baptists to Charismatics, and just coming together, because ultimately we are all one in Christ.
0: Mm-hmm. Wonderful stuff. Praise God. Well, let's begin then talking about this incredible book, the Bible. The Bible is God's inspiration to us. It's our authority of life. Chris, it's what we live by. Absolutely. As followers of Jesus.
1: Absolutely.
0: How is the Bible made up?
1: The Bible, as we said, it's 66 different books in the modern Protestant Bible, written by 40 ish different authors. There's some disagreement amongst who wrote some of the books. Probably written over a period of about 2,000 years. The first book written was written about 1900 BC, and the last book written about 100 AD, and written in many different styles. Some of it is history, some of it is poetry, some of it is narrative, some of it is prophecy, and written to very different audiences. Some of it written specifically to the Jewish nation, some of it written to churches or to individuals in the New Testament. I think one of the wonderful things of the Bible is such a rich variety of style and of content, but yet you find in it this uniformity of revelation of God and who he is and what his purposes are and his dealings with man down through the ages.
0: So what is the central theme of this book we call the Bible?
1: I think if you had to put it in a central theme, it's the God's love for man. In the beginning, God created, and right back in Genesis, man turned away from following God, went their own way. So God, in his plan, first of all, chose a man and a family, then that family became a nation, and that nation, then through the nation came the Savior, Jesus, so that his salvation could pass to the whole world, and God could come back into relationship with people of every nation around the globe.
0: That nation, of course, is Israel.
1: Absolutely.
0: God's people, the Jews.
1: Absolutely.
0: But this, it's penned by Jews, the people who penned, and I like to use the word penned, Chris, because as we'll get on perhaps a little later on in our discussion, it wasn't written by men. It was, I call, penned or scribed, because the Holy Spirit inspired the writing of the scriptures. But they were all generally Jewish people. So isn't this a Jewish book for Jews?
1: Arguably, one or two of the books were actually written by Gentiles or non-Jews. And right through the Old Testament, we find that God's main focus and God's main purpose are with the Jewish people. But through the Jewish people came Jesus, and God's plan then extended to the whole of mankind, so that the New Testament very much is writing to everybody, to the world as a whole.
0: But the message of the Bible, as you rightly said, is the fall of mankind away from this God, God being the central character of this book, the Bible, because of the stuff that we've got in the world called sin.
1: Yeah.
0: We've missed it, missed the mark. Yeah. That's what sin means.
1: Yeah.
0: And so the central theme, and it goes right back to the first of those writings, the book of Genesis. The central theme is God reconciling us back to his righteousness.
1: Absolutely.
0: Because we've missed it, because we fell short of his righteousness.
1: Absolutely.
0: And he did that through Jesus Christ. As
1: I think the amazing thing, Dudley, is right from the beginning, because it's Genesis chapter 3 that tells of what we call the fall of man. In the same chapter, God has a salvation plan. He's already talking about it. And I think the amazing thing, even in that story of how Adam and Eve turned from God, hid themselves from God, tried to cut them, avoid God, like so many people still do today, God comes to them, reaching out with the question, where are you? Where are you? And that wasn't for anger, and that wasn't for judgment, that wasn't for condemnation. That was God reaching out by his love and by his grace. And still today, right through the ages, that is still the heart of God for every single one of us, where God, wherever we are, whatever we're doing, whatever situation we're in, God reaching out in his love with, where are you? And he wants to draw us back to himself through Jesus Christ.
0: And that is the central, again, the central theme of the prophets. The prophets prophesied the coming of Messiah, Jesus Christ, the anointed one, the Messiah, who was righteous in every way, but God, in his wisdom and in his grace, chose to impute our sin upon Jesus at the cross.
1: Absolutely.
0: So that if we put our faith in him and repent of our sin, he will impute us with his righteousness. That's the central theme, as we've just rightly said. So all the prophets generally prophesied about Messiah.
1: Absolutely. The God, of course, is the God of love. He is infinitely good. But God is also the God of justice and truth and righteousness.
0: Mm-hmm.
1: And justice demands that where there is wrongdoing and where there is sin, there needs to come punishment and judgment.
0: Right.
1: So God could not just overlook the sin of man. God could not just pretend it hadn't happened, or even just say forget it and forgive it. So God instead put the punishment which we deserve upon his son Jesus Christ. So whatever you've done wrong, Dudley, and we're certainly not going to go into that publicly on the radio,
0: indeed
1: whatever I've done wrong, which would take even longer, all of that,
0: God have mercy.
1: All of that Jesus has already dealt with and paid the price in full on the cross. And only in that way could God's justice and God's mercy both be satisfied to bring us back to himself.
0: Now, talking about prophets, there are lots of prophets in the Old Testament. I believe there are two groups of prophets. They're called the major prophets and the minor prophets. Major prophets include the likes of Isaiah to Daniel, minor prophets Hosea to Malachi. If you look in the contents of the Bible, you'll be able to find all those different names of the prophets. What's the difference between the major and the minor prophets?
1: The major ones tend to be somewhat bigger than the minor ones, to be honest, Dudley.
0: Big mouths, yeah.
1: In the Hebrew scriptures, the Hebrew Bible, the minor prophets actually got all together just called the 12 because they all fitted on one scroll.
0: Right.
1: So in the Hebrew Bible, it's viewed like they're just counted as one book, where you take like the book of Isaiah and the book of Jeremiah and the book of Ezekiel, and they are many, many, many chapters.
0: Yeah.
1: And because, of course, they're much longer books running into 50, 60 chapters, there is much more being said and much more being revealed there.
0: Okay.
1: But I think it's particularly in those major prophets, and probably particularly in the book of Isaiah, we get the clearest prophecy of the coming of a Messiah.
0: Well, we're talking about the practicalities of the Bible and how it was compiled and put together. We've got an Old Testament, which is writings before the birth of Jesus, and then the New Testament, the writings after the birth of Jesus. The Old Testament covers a much greater history than the New Testament. But the New Testament also includes these writings called epistles. What's an epistle?
1: An epistle is just basically an old word which means a letter.
0: Mm-hmm.
1: A letter, and actually probably the majority of the New Testament is letters. I mean, there's 13 letters written by the Apostle Paul, like I've said already, but there's also a letter to the Hebrews, which down through the ages, people still argue about who wrote that.
0: Yeah.
1: Some people think it was Paul, some people think it wasn't. And there's a letter written by James, who actually was Jesus's younger brother. There's two letters written by Peter, three letters written by John, a short letter written by Jude, and largely these were the letters that the leaders, the apostles, if you like, of the early church wrote to the churches at that time to encourage them in their faith, to clarify the teaching, to help them through some problems.
0: Mm-hmm.
1: And still today, here we are 2,000 years later, finding that the same letters talk the same things into our lives and our situation.
0: Mm-hmm. Well, it says in this very book that God's word endures forever.
1: Absolutely.
0: You know, Chris, and I can read a prophecy in Jeremiah, and there's a prophecy in Jeremiah that has spoken to me in my life time and time again. You know it well, I'm sure, in the prophecy in Jeremiah 29, verse 11. Just one verse says, I know the plans I have for you, says the Lord. Now, in its context, its historical context, the prophet was talking to the people of Israel who would come back from captivity.
1: Yeah.
0: They had just been taken into Babylonian captivity, but it was a prophecy that they would return to their land and be blessed, have a hope and a future. But it's written in the scriptures, and it's inspired by God's Holy Spirit, the word of God, which endures forever.
1: Yeah.
0: So I say, once God's word is spoken, it endures. It doesn't, God doesn't retract his word.
1: Absolutely.
0: And so if I'm holding it in my hands today, thousands and thousands of years after it was penned, that word speaks to me. and speaks to you. That's the beauty of the whole Holy Bible.
1: There's another verse in Psalms, isn't it, where God says, or the writer says, forever, O Lord, your word is settled in heaven. There's another verse that says God is not a man who would lie or he would change his mind. Mm-hmm. And I guess it follows that if our God never changes, and it says in James, there isn't even a shadow of turning in him. And I love that verse in Malachi where God just declares, I, the Lord, do not change. And if God doesn't change, then I guess it follows that his word also is everlasting and applies down through the generations.
0: Certainly does. Chris, it's so wonderful talking to you about the Bible today in the Reality Bible Special. We're going to take a little break and be back after this.
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0: A very special hello. If you've just clicked on in or tuned on in, it's really good to have your company. My name's Dudley Anderson, and you're listening to the half-hour talk show, The Reality. Today on The Reality, we're featuring The Reality Bible Special, speaking with Pastor Chris Horwood. We've been discussing the Bible. What is the Bible? How is it made up? Who penned these scriptures? And what is the central theme of the volume of 66 different writings we call the Bible? The Reality is a talk show talking about the reality of God's love for humanity. The Holy Bible's central theme is the love of God. God loved the world so much that he gave his one and only Son. Whoever believes in him should not perish, but have eternal life. That one and only Son is Jesus Christ, the central theme of the Holy Bible. Now, if the Bible contains this message of God's love, how important is it for us to read it? Can we trust it? Well, let's join Pastor Chris Horwood once again for today's The Reality Bible Special to find out more about this incredible book we call The Holy Bible. Really good to have with me in the studio today, Chris Horwood, Pastor Chris Horwood, who's sharing with me today our discussion on the Bible in the Reality Bible Special. Chris, we've been talking about how important the Bible is, how it's compiled, made up of an Old and a New Testament, so many different writings penned over many, many years by 40 different people. Let's talk a little bit about those people and the penning or writing of Scripture. Many people think that the Bible was written by man, and it's just a collection of, you know, humanistic philosophies. Was it written by man?
1: In one sense, of course, Dudley, yes, it was written by man, because the only thing that God ever wrote was the original Ten Commandments that he handed down to Moses, and even when Moses had an anger fit, threw them on the floor and smashed them, God made him rewrite them himself. So, yes, it was written by man, and because of that, we find that the different books and the different writings do still have the personality and the time of the writer. But it wasn't like any other human book where it was just written out of somebody's ideas and somebody's imagination. And I think there's probably two very key verses in the Bible that talk of that. The first is 2 Timothy chapter 3, verse 16. And I'll read it first out of the traditional translation, where it says, all scripture, or all the Bible, is given by inspiration of God and is profitable for doctrine, for reproof, and talks there about all the things the Bible is good for, and we might well come round to that, I guess, a bit later. But the Greek word there is actually the Greek word theopneustos, which means literally breathed out by God. And the modern translation puts it this way: all scripture is God-breathed. So it's like the Bible was written as God breathed on people, God inspired people, God moved people by his Holy Spirit to become the writers of these books. And then another passage we find in 2 Peter chapter 1 and verse 20. Mm-hmm. And again, I'll read the old translation first. Knowing this first, no prophecy of Scripture is of any private interpretation. Mm-hmm. For prophecy never came by the will of man, but holy men of God spoke as they were moved by the Holy Spirit. Mm-hmm. And I think as we read that, he's talking as if the whole of Scripture is prophecy. All of Scripture was when God inspired and infired and moved people by his Holy Spirit to pen what was on his heart.
0: Mm-hmm. Phenomenal stuff. So, Chris, can we trust these men? Can we trust what they've done?
1: Can we ever get to a place where I could totally, without question, prove to you that the words on the page of the Bible are the words that God wanted penned? The answer to that would be no, because every aspect of Christianity is a place of faith. God relates to us and looks for us to respond with faith. The evidence, I think, for the Bible authenticity, for the Bible's authority, is enormous. Some people argue, but there are no original manuscripts, and that is true, but there are also no single manuscripts for any book of the Bible. Every book of the Bible we've got has multi-manuscripts behind it, which overwhelmingly agree with what was written there. And for some reason, we get so hung up and so picky about little differences and the little ways in which the Bible seems to disagree with itself or whatever, that we miss the 99% time where the Bible universally agrees with itself and the manuscripts universally agree with themselves. But the God who was able to orchestrate and move and inspire these godly men, and surely it wasn't just the inspiration of the moment, there was God's hand upon their entire lives to bring them to that place where they were prepared, where their character, where their life, where they were ready. Does that make sense?
0: That's the Apostle John who penned Revelation.
1: Absolutely.
0: Example.
1: Absolutely. We look at the course of the Apostle Paul, who we all know the story of the road to Damascus experience, where God radically turned him around, but God's hand had been on his life from the moment of his birth, through his training as a Pharisee, his training in rabbinical

0: believing that my God can also preserve it, can also preserve his word, guard his word, keep the authenticity and accuracy of his word, because my God is well big enough to do that, and that I can trust, Dudley.
1: And it says, getting back again to one of the prophets, the Old Testament, again, Jeremiah, it says in Jeremiah chapter 1 that he is watching over his word to perform it. And he is an eternal being. That means God is outside. Well, he's technically, God isn't outside of space and time. God encompasses space and time, but he's not restricted by time. And if he's watching over his word, then he's ensuring that the penning, right from the first book that we believe was possibly the book of Job, right until the book of Revelation, God has watched over the scribing of his word.
0: That's right.
1: He's also, I believe, Chris, watched over the preservation of that word. That book in my hands today in the 21st century. That's phenomenal.
0: Absolutely. And you have just put that so much clearer than I tried to.
1: You did a good job. No, you did a good job. That was great. So one of the important things, just as we come to an end today, Chris, is interpreting the scripture, exegesis, I believe it's called. When you interpret scripture, you have to interpret it within context. So we don't take one verse out of context and then make it fit into my lifestyle or into my situation or my circumstances. I have to read it within the context of the verses within that chapter, that book, and then the whole Bible.
0: Absolutely.
1: The whole Bible is written to confirm the whole Bible.
0: Absolutely.
1: So we find books, or rather we find verses in the New Testament penned thousands of years after the books of the Old Testament in confirmation with words that were written thousands of years previously. And that's the beauty of the Bible. The interpretation of Scripture stands sure, and we need to read it within its context.
0: Absolutely. I think one thing perhaps is relevant to say here too, Dudley, is when the Bible was originally written, it was not written with the chapters and the verses that we now take for granted. And actually, possibly in many places, the verse divisions have not been put in the best places. So when the Bible was written, it was written as, or when an epistle was written, or one of the historical books was written, it was written as a continuous piece of prose or a continuous bit of poetry. So to understand the Bible right and to expound the Bible right, it always has to be in the context of what comes before it, what comes after it, and in then the context of what does the Bible as a whole say. Interestingly, when they were deciding which books should be in the New Testament and which books should not be in the New Testament, which is what we technically call the canon of Scripture, one of the big criteria they used was actually how much what was taught in that book lined up with the Bible as a whole. And that must be our benchmark for how we interpret an individual. Most error, most heresy, most sects have begun because people have found something in the Bible, and it might indeed be what that verse says, but you're taking it out of context. You're taking it, ignoring what the Bible as a whole is teaching.
1: Fantastic. The Bible, a beautiful book, and it's meant a lot to me in my life and indeed to you in your life.
0: Dudley, before we finish, I must read the end of 2 Timothy chapter 3, which we looked at earlier. May I do that?
1: Go ahead.
0: 2 Timothy chapter 3, verse 16, because I think this is such a good way to end. All Scripture is given by inspiration of God, and as we see, means breathed out by God, and it's profitable for doctrine, for reproof, for correction, for instruction in righteousness, that the man of God may be complete or mature and thoroughly equipped for every good work.
1: That's what the Bible does. Chris Horwood, thank you for joining us today on the Reality Bible Special. Well, a massive thanks to Pastor Chris Horwood for sharing today's The Reality Bible Special with me. Yes, talking about the Bible, how we should read the Bible, what it means to us. I'd like to encourage you to read the Bible. You know, I always encourage folk to read the Bible slowly. Take as long as you like to read the Bible, because you've got the rest of your life to read it.

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1: Grenada, arise. The sound of revival is calling this nation once again. The New Testament Church of God, Grenada, proudly presents its 66th Annual National Convention 2026. 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Come hungry for God. Come ready for breakthrough. Come expecting the fire of the Holy Spirit to move in a mighty way. Revival is not coming. 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The New Testament Church of God, Grenada, 66th Annual National Convention 2026. 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
3: 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So be encouraged.

You can do better at home. So let's get ready, hometown.

Welcome to Elevate. And it's my privilege and my pleasure to be here with you to share another time from God's word. Hallelujah, somebody. I'm here to encourage you, whosoever you are, that God is a good God. Even as you go through the trying times that we are going through with this COVID and everything else with the economies of the earth, I want to remind you to keep your eyes locked on from whence cometh your help. Your help cometh from the Lord. I want to encourage you today that he who holds the reins of your destiny, he is faithful. I want to encourage you today to stay fixated on Jesus Christ, whom he is the only way, the only hope for us in this present world. Keep your eyes on Jesus today. Today my theme is chain breaker. I present to you Jesus Christ, the Son of the Living God, that is the only person that can break the chain and stop the cycles in your life. I know the enemy would have told you for years that this is how you are, this is what you were predestined to be. You cannot help it that things won't change, things won't get better. But I'm here to tell you today that Satan is a liar and that change is on the horizon. Oh, glory be to God, somebody. I'm here to tell you today that whom the Son of God set free, he is free indeed. That Jesus is here to break the chains of bondage in your life. He has promised that he would never leave you. He would never forsake you. Oh, hallelujah. And believe it, Jesus is here. Oh, the wind of change is blowing. There's a supernatural wind that is blowing, that is able to reach you in your valley low down, in a place where you think that no one can reach you, in a place where you think that nothing can change. But Jesus, the chain breaker, is in the house. Get ready. This is your time, this is your season, and this is your moment of change. My scripture today is taken from Luke chapter 13 verses 16, and as we read, "And ought not this woman, being the daughter of Abraham, whom Satan had bound, loose these 18 years, be loosed from this bound on the Sabbath day?" Glory be to God. Hallelujah. We see as Jesus continued sojourning in the land, glory be to God, healing, delivering, setting free, restoring, hallelujah, men and women in this new wave of change, glory be to God, that he ushered in, hallelujah, no longer functioning in the old order of the Mosaic law. Jesus came to bring something fresh and something new. He came with a new level of authority that could not be understood by the normal man's understanding. We see that Jesus, who was the Lord of the Sabbath, came into a situation, glory be to God, and fully well knowing what was being said by the Sadducees and the Pharisees, that nothing was supposed to happen on the Sabbath day. Jesus came and, understanding the situation of the woman, decided, hallelujah, that the Lord of the Sabbath is here, and this woman is in need of a change. She is in need, hallelujah, of chains being broken over her life. I want you to examine the fact that this woman had accepted Jesus Christ as Lord and Savior of her life. And even as she accepted Jesus Christ, the change did not take place right away. She was comfortably in the body of Christ, in her position as a cripple. There are those that surrounded her, that it was normal. They had accepted her deficiencies until Jesus came himself into the
situation, and Jesus decided that this was a day of change. Again, I remind you that she was a believer in Jesus Christ. She was a believer in God. Today, hallelujah, brothers and sisters in the household of Christ, I too went to situations as a functioning member of the body of Christ for years, not realizing that I needed deliverance. I operated in all levels of church work, with the youths, with the women, with the choir in charge of worship, and I did not realize that I needed deliverance. I had chains that had bounded me up, and I needed deliverance until, hallelujah, the searchlight of the Holy Ghost began to beam into my life and to show me the deficiencies. And if I had to go further in God, I needed deliverance. God supernaturally delivered me, hallelujah, in a way that was mind-blowing. But the fact about the matter is, just like that woman, I was in church, normal as ever, functioning, dancing, worshiping, singing. But the chain breaker, he came into my life, he transformed my life, and he took me to a whole new dimension. I don't know who you are today, but you've been sitting in church for a long time, and it's as if situations have remained the same. You've been praying, and your prayer hitting the ceiling, and it's not going any further. You have been walking around church, and you've been walking with a mask on your face. It's time to take off the mask. It's time to allow Holy Ghost to clean you, to transform you, to deliver you. For today is your day of deliverance. The chain breaker is in the house. Jesus Christ is not bound by anyone, by any situation. He's not moved by people's opinion of you. All he knows is that he went to the cross and the ransom was paid. It doesn't matter your situation and your circumstance. It doesn't matter, hallelujah, your status in this life. It doesn't matter your educational background. Jesus is able to invade your life wherever you are, in spite of situations and circumstances, in spite of time and distance, in spite of culture. Jesus is able to intercept your destiny, break those chains in your life, and set you free. This woman had gone through 18 years of being crippled, and based on what the Bible says, that she was bound by Satan. So the situation that existed in her life for 18 years, it was not natural. I don't know who you are today out there, but I want to tell you, your situation is beyond natural. I mean, it's beyond the natural man. Your situation is deeply spiritual, deeply rooted in ancestral curses, and people who have chosen at times to do things, or sometimes it's things that you got yourself mixed up in, that gave the enemy legal access to invade your space. And this is ascribed to sinner, and it's ascribed to saint. You can be a Christian, or you can be an unsaved person. It's the same thing. If you open your life to the enemy, give him way, give him legal access, that's gonna be your portion. But I'm here to tell you today that Jesus Christ, who is the chain breaker, is here in spite of what you have gotten yourself involving. Jesus Christ came, and he is able to break those chains in your life. The Bible says, ought and ought not this woman, being a daughter of Abraham, whom Satan had bound, Lord, these 18 years been loose from this bond on the Sabbath day? Listen to me, saints of God. As the Bible says, and the Bible ascribes, this woman was a believer.
For 18 years, she was crippled, being inflicted by demonic entities. You might be sitting in the church, and you might be praying and praying and praying, not understanding the depth and the height that Jesus Christ is the chain breaker. I don't know who you are today, but you might be going in circles. You might be sinner, or you might be saved, and you might be going around in circles from relationship to relationship. And some way, somehow, every relationship that you have been involved in, it did not work out. It ended up into disaster. There's some women who have been involved with one married man to the other married man. You have caused much harm, stress, and heartache. But whosoever you are, I want to tell you today that that cycle can be broken by Jesus Christ, the Son of the Living God. You don't have to go with anybody else's husband, because Jesus is here with the supernatural wind of change to change your situation. I don't know who you are today, but you might be trying to get a home, and every time all systems would be in place, your salary is right, everything is conducive to get that home, but somewhere, somehow, it is broken. The whole thing goes to naught, and you end up continuously renting. Oh, glory be to God. Whosoever you are today, you might sit and you might consider your life. Your great grandmother had your mother when she was 14, or when she had her daughter. Her daughter had your mother when she was 14. When your mother had you, she was 14. And when you had your child, you also was 14. Today, the chain breaker is here. The chain breaker that is able to break the cycle. Yeah, it is here. I don't know who you are today, but people in the village is watching you, and they're talking, and they're saying your grandfather was a drug pusher, your father is a drug pusher, and they're saying that somewhere, somehow, you are going to end up pushing drugs the same way. But I'm here to tell you, sinner saved, that today is your day of supernatural change. When the wind of change is blowing, God is offering you an escape by breaking that chain of bondage over your life. Glory be to God. They might say that you're from a family of thieves. All they know you are is a thief. Your family and your great-grandfather and your great-grandfather, all they knew was thieving. Today is your day when the wind of change is blowing supernaturally. I declare upon your life, freedom today. Freedom today. The chain is going to be broken over your life today. Glory be to God. A new wind of change is blowing. Oh, glory be to God. The wind, hallelujah, of the chain breaker is here. This is a new era for you. I do business today. You might be broken, come broken. You might be wounded, come wounded. You might be stressed out, come stressed out. You might have a lot of regrets, come with it. Oh, you might be tired. You might be suicidal. But today I encourage you to come put it at the feet of the cross. Come put it at Jesus' feet. He knows it all, and he paid it all. He is able to rectify the issues that have caused that chain to continue, that cycle of failure to continue in your life. Today is the day of the chain breaker. Wherever you are, within the sound of my voice, assess yourself and understand that today is the day that the chain is going to be broken. Ancestral curses have taken a hold of your life, not because your father was that, it means that you're going to be that. Not because your mother was a prostitute, it means that you're going to be a prostitute. Not because you came from a family of non-achievers, it means that you are not going to achieve. Today is your day of change. This is the time and the season that you are going to own your own house. You're going to keep a job. You're going to go back to school.
school. You're going to study. You are not going to be a thief. You are not going to be a drug pusher. You're going to leave people husband alone. You're going to have a successful relationship. Break! Break! I decree, I declare, and I establish all doors within the sound of my voice. Freedom is yours today. This is Minister Cassandra Powder. Blessings, blessings, blessings.

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1: Aren't you glad? Aren't you glad somebody told you about Jesus? Thank you, Lord. Thank you, Lord, for those people that don't get any applause. And don't get any thanks. Yet they're out there preaching your word and teaching Sunday school. And serving you. And they're the ones that are changing this world. Thank you, Lord, for that.

This is Bishop Dale Bronner. Thank you so much for joining our YouTube channel today. If this is a blessing to you, I want to encourage you to like it and then click the subscribe button and then turn on notification. Hit that little notification bell so that you never, ever miss another one of our videos. And then if you're in the Metro Atlanta area on a Sunday, check out one of our exhilarating services at 8:30 a.m., 11 a.m., or 6 o'clock p.m. Our scriptural text today is coming from 2 Timothy chapter 3, verse 1 through 5. If you've ever wondered whether or not God knows who we are and where we are and what we are dealing with in our world, this is the word of the Lord that was written nearly 2,000 years ago. And God was prophetically looking down through the vista of time and seeing right where we are. Notice what the Apostle Paul, writing toward Timothy, and God was speaking to him, saying, "You should know this, Timothy, that in the last days there will be very difficult times. For people will love only themselves and their money. They will be boastful and proud, scoffing at God, disobedient to their parents, and ungrateful. They will consider nothing sacred." Know anybody like that? "They will be unloving and unforgiving. They will slander others and have no self-control." They must have been looking down and seeing what we were doing on social media. "They will be cruel and hate what is good. They will betray their friends, be reckless, be puffed up with pride, and love pleasure rather than God. They will act religious, but they will reject the power that could make them godly." Stay away from people like that. And I'm speaking today from the subject simply, signs of the times. Signs of the time. It is interesting here that the signs of the time, these are events that were prophesied to take place in the latter days prior to the second coming of the Lord Jesus Christ. And it looked like as they were looking down through the divine binoculars that they were able to see exactly where we are today. Because these words that were written nearly 2,000 years ago speak in such a relevant way to the culture in which we find ourselves today. They are the signs of the time. The National Weather Service back in 1986, they could predict about 25% of the tornadoes that were coming and hitting in various places. And it gave about a 5-minute lead time before the actual tornado would hit. But today, those services have improved tremendously, where they're able to predict at least about 75% of them now. And it gives us about a 13-minute lead time to be able to prepare. You have to always have somebody that is watching all of the favorable conditions for certain tornadic activities to take place. And this is where we are spiritually, that you have to have people that are aware, who are looking at the symptoms of what's happening in the culture. And they're able to look and monitor these things. You know, there's a thing that if there is a tornado warning, it's different than a tornado watch.

tornado watch means that conditions are favorable for a tornado to develop. But a tornado warning means one has been spotted somewhere and you better take cover. So there's a difference between a watch and a warning. And I believe that today where we are in the prophetic calendar is that we're in the warning stage. Some danger has been spotted in different places. I mean, where you can go now to some of the finest shopping areas in Metro Atlanta and have your car jacked. We're living in a different day. There's a handwriting that's on the wall. And you have to be sober and vigilant. When these times come, you have to be watchful to see what's going on in the world. What are the signs of the time? You need to be aware of the signs of the time to even know how to dress. Because you don't want to go out with summer clothes on in the wintertime because of the signs of the time. You know, the symptoms are different. The atmosphere is different. The culture is different. So you need to know the season that you're in and be watchful toward that, whether you're in a warning or whether you're just in a watch. But you have to be sober and you have to be vigilant. Signs of the time are prophetic indicators of the character of the culture. So when God is doing something in the culture, or when other things, when the devil is doing things in the culture, the signs of the times are the prophetic indicators of the character of the culture. So they're telling us something that we need to be able to see, so we'll know how to watch and see it, so we'll know how to pray. So we will know how to pray. We have to be able to discern the signs of the time. Jesus told the Sadducees and the Pharisees over in Matthew chapter 16, verse 1 through 3. Notice what Jesus said to them. One day, the Pharisees and the Sadducees came to test Jesus, demanding that he show them a miraculous sign from heaven to prove his authority. He replied, "You know the saying, red sky at night means fair weather tomorrow. Red sky in the morning means foul weather all day." He says, "You know how to interpret the weather signs in the sky, but you don't know how to interpret the signs of the times." The signs of the times. That's revealing the character of the culture. It's revealing the condition of the people. And my question to you, Jesus is saying to the Pharisees and to the Sadducees, you can tell what the weather is going to do, but you don't know spiritually what's happening in the culture. You don't realize what the devil is doing in your midst. You don't realize when an enemy has done this, that you've got major influencers coming through a window, a glass. We call it a cell phone. We call it a computer. We've got influencers coming in, talking to your children in their bedrooms. Just because that your children are at home does not mean that they are safe. Listen, it's signs of the time. Signs of the time. It used to be that we wouldn't let our children go out with certain kinds of people. Now those certain kinds of people are coming in, talking to your children. They're talking to our children. They're talking to our grandchildren. And they're sending signals and messages and influencing their behaviors. You better wake up because of the signs of the time. You got to know what time it is. You've got to know what time it is. You've got to know what time it is. And Jesus was saying that you're able to tell the weather, but you don't know what's happening spiritually in the climate of the environment. You don't know whether you're in a hostile environment and where you have to be able to be in a posture to defend yourself, or whether you're in a friendly environment. He says, you know how to tell the weather, but you don't know what's going on in the culture around about you. And my question is, are we any better? Are we any better? Can we discern the biblical signs of the times that we're in? But here's what I discovered, is that some of our road signs actually give us some good directions for the road of life in general. And I'm going to just use in this message some of our road signs. This thought just came to me as I was talking about signs of the time. I wanted to look at the natural, and it begins to give us an indication about the spiritual. The first one is the stop sign. You see that? We know when we see this octagon that this means stop, stop, stop. Whenever your life has experienced a trauma or drama, just stop. You know how when people become hysterical and you just need to be able to sometimes just get them to just stop, just settle down, settle your emotion, close your mouth, open your ears. Just stop and reorient.
What you need them to do during this time is to just regain perspective. You know, if you fall, before you get up too quickly, you need to stop and assess the damage. You get a certain age, you can't just fall and just pop right back up. You don't know whether you broke your hip, your femur, you know. I mean, if you fall at a certain age, you can't just pop back up and just keep on going. You don't know whether you're going to have swimming in the head. You know, the old folks would call it swimming in the head. That means you're dizzy. And you got to stop and reorient yourself. Once you've had a fall, just stop. God is just saying stop. Now remember this. The Bible talks about in Psalm 37, 23, the steps of a good man are ordered of the Lord. The Lord orders your steps, but he also orders your stops. And sometimes the worst mess that we can get in this life is because God was ordering a stop and then we kept going right on ahead when God was saying, don't fool with him, don't fool with her. And he was trying to stop you. He's trying to stop us. And so this is why I'm saying that God will give us some stop signs in our culture. There are some stop signs that let us know you ought to take a chill here. Just chill out. We notice in the book of Joshua, chapter 10 and verse 12 through 13. Notice what happened here. The day God gave the Amorites up to Israel, Joshua spoke to God with all Israel listening. And notice what happened. Stop, sun, over Gibeon. Halt, moon, over Ajalon Valley. And sun stopped. Moon stood stock still until he defeated his enemies. Sometimes when the enemy is raging, you just need to stop. And what God did, God gave a command to the sun to stop, stand still, give them light, because if they are fighting in light, if you are enlightened, if God turns on the light, if you awoke and you understand what's happening to your children, your grandchildren, when you are understanding that a squabble comes between a husband and a wife in the morning time, it's not that your wife is your enemy or your husband is the enemy. The devil is the enemy. You see, the devil will sit on a man's shoulder and look at his wife and said, she's your problem. And that same devil will go to the woman and say, he's your answer. And they are both looking at each other with a different kind of expectation. And then when he does things that don't look like an answer, and when she does things that look like a problem, he then puts them at odds with each other. He steps out of the equation and makes them think that you are each other's enemy. But an enemy has slipped in and has done this. He sowed a destructive thought, a destructive philosophy into their minds, an enemy. While men slept, an enemy came in and sowed this. An enemy hath done this. And you wonder, why is it that I have tension in my relationship? An enemy has done this. And so sometimes God will just say, stop. He stopped the light. Because if you're fighting in darkness to where you can't fight an enemy that you can't see. So God said, son, stand still. I want to bring light on this situation. I want to show them what the problem is. Have you ever gone someplace and eaten something and you're sick, your stomach is torn up, and you don't know exactly what was on the plate? You don't know whether the greens were old or whether the chicken was too greasy. You don't know exactly what it was. All you know is that you ate some stuff and it got you messed up. If you can't see what it was, you can't prevent it the next time. So God said, son, stand still. I want to shine light here. Light is representative of understanding. It is enlightenment. We have been fighting in the dark, an enemy in the dark. And God said, I'm trying to turn the light on. I'm trying to show you the problem. You think it's the world. You think it's out there, but come back home. Get your mindset right. Get your foundation right. You got to build on a solid foundation. If I'm going to war with an enemy, I need to make sure before I even go to war that my mindset is right, that my faith is right, that I know how to pray when I get out into the war zone. It's the foundation that's jacked up. And God's saying, I need you to go back home and straighten some things out and stop expecting them to be able to fix your situation at church or at school. You got to go back to the home and put the blood of the Lamb on the doorpost on your household.
This thing has got to be fixed between mama and daddy, where there is disorder that is there. God's saying, I got to fix what's wrong with you. It's your home set. If you get out of the bed in the wrong mood, every place that you go is going to be fouled. And he says, I need to send you back so you get back up on the right side of the bed and see things from the right perspective. Because if I've got a victim mentality and I'm stepping out today, I'm just thinking that negative stuff is supposed to happen to me, and I'm looking for it to happen. I get frustrated in traffic. I get into the office, and then I think that because sales are down, now I'm getting blamed for that because I got up looking through the wrong lens. It is that there are two different words. One is called perspective. The other one is perception. Perspective is how you see. It's your point of view. Perspective is your point of view. Perspective, point of view. But perception is your understanding or interpretation of your point of view. Perception is your interpretation of your perspective. They're not the same. Perspective, point of view. Perception, your understanding or interpretation of your perspective, your point of view. So if my perception is jacked up, it can't help but to be jacked up if my perspective is jacked up. You ever notice people who start off from a victim perspective? You can't straighten their perception out because their perspective is wrong. If I see wrong, I'm going to understand wrong, because it's not always what it looks like. Because whenever you are going to grow something, you have to lose something first. Except a corn of wheat fall to the ground and die. You have to invest. You have to let go of the seed in order to get a harvest of a lot more seed. And if my perception is that, shoot, man, I done lost, man, I threw my seed down into the dirt. If I didn't throw my seed down into the dirt, I could expect no harvest to come. That's going to be loaded with more seed than what I can handle in my hands. See, if I've got my perspective to realize that I've got to decrease before I can increase, that's a plan of life. You got to go down before you can go up. And I mean, if you get down on your knees and pray to God, that's the first step on your way up. Sometimes the way forward is to first go backward and get some things straightened out. So God will say, stop, get your perspective right. Stop, get your attitude right. Stop and regroup and reorient and start off from a healthy position, because you came at me to begin with the wrong attitude. Excuse me, what did you mean? Instead of coming in with humility and just trying to get some understanding about the situation. So God, just the first sign is just stop, just stop, just stop. He held light in its place. Stop until you get some understanding. Stop until you get understanding. Stop building until you know what you're doing. Stop running until you know which way to run. Just stop, just stop, just stop. Because direction is more important than speed. I would rather move at a turtle pace in the right direction than to have flash lightning-like speed in the wrong direction. So God is just saying, stop. Just remember, he orders your steps, but he also orders your stops. God orders your steps, but he also orders your stop. Here's the second one, yield. There's a yield sign. You don't just do everything that you want to do. I know you're grown, but even grown folks, if they're going to work peaceably with one another, they have to learn how to yield. Did you know, even in a marriage, the Bible talks about Ephesians chapter 5, it's not merely, I know, you know, if I'm the man, I'm the head of my home, but you know, the Bible says submitting yourselves to one another, yield to one another. The husband yields to the wife yields to the husband. There's some times that an employee will know things and see things from a perspective that the employer doesn't see. And the employer has to yield to that employee in order for the whole organization to be able to go forward. You yield to each other. I love it over in Europe, where they don't just have traffic lights and a bunch of stop signs. They have yield signs leading into a roundabout. And I love that, to where you can just, you don't have to stop. You can just sort of yield and just come into the traffic. And just keep flowing, though. You keep moving. I love those roundabouts. But in order for them to work, you have to yield. You can't just bogart your way. You have to yield.
You yield to let people in. You have to yield to, as you get in, there's a yielding one to another. So the yielding thing actually helps us, and you have to know what to yield to and what not to yield to. So the yield sign is twofold. It's both what not to yield to and then what to yield to. Notice Romans chapter 6 and verse 13. Neither yield ye your members as instruments of unrighteousness unto sin, but yield yourselves unto God as those that are alive from the dead, and your members as instruments of righteousness unto God. So notice, don't yield your members to do wrong stuff as instruments of unrighteousness, but yield yourselves unto God. Yield yourselves unto God. When you yield yourself to God, it is your way of saying, not my will, but your will be done, God. Not my, yield to Him. Just yield your will to God. You grow by learning how to yield to God, by learning how to die to yourself, by just being vulnerable enough to say, Lord, I yield to you. I yield to you. That's how you grow. There's an old song of the church that says, yield not to temptation, for yielding is sin. It's not a sin to be tempted. The sin comes in when you yield to the temptation. Yield not to temptation, for yielding is sin, but yield. So yield not your members, your body, unto as an instrument of unrighteousness to do wrong things, but yield yourselves unto God. So it tells you what not to yield to, but it also tells you, more importantly, who to yield to, which is to God. And you yield to one another in relationship. It is interesting as you are coming into a yield situation, how the devil operates his kingdom by fear, but God operates his by faith. And fear always says, what if? What if you do this and you get fired? What if you do this if you get and then you get sick? What if you do this and then you lose what you've got? But faith does not ask what if. Faith says, even if. Even if you slay me, yet will I trust you. Even if I lose my job for standing up and doing what is right and having a heart of integrity, because I'm not going to let you cause me to compromise something on the inside by you asking me on my job to do something that is unethical so we can keep making money hands over fist, I'm going to do what's right. Even if, faith says, even if I lose, I'm going to do what's right. Even if it costs me, even if I'm made to be uncomfortable, I'm going to obey God rather than man. Here's another sign. Wrong way. Wrong way. You ever see that? Sometimes you're going somewhere and you realize, hey, it's the wrong way. Wrong way. Wrong way. You know the general direction? I mean, you got a screw. It's something that you're trying to tighten or loosen. Right to tight, left to loose. Right to tight, left to loose. And sometimes you'll be doing something, it's the wrong way. I've been in some other countries and, you know, our hot knob is normally on the left and the cold is on the right. I've been in some other places, it's in Van Verde. And I'm about to scald myself because I'm thinking that I'm turning on cold water and it's on the wrong side. And immediately the sign comes in my mind, hey, wrong way, wrong way. There's a right way and there's a wrong way. Sometimes there are different ways to do things, but there are certain ways that are actually a wrong way. I was...

And, you know, we didn't use profanity in my home going up, so, but when my brother got down that street, you know, the sign said, wrong way. Now, he didn't use profanity. He said, God dog. Now, some of you would know some other expletives to be able to translate that into modern profanity. But the moment that we went down this street, he's here, and we saw other headlights coming against us. And I told him, I said, dude, you've gone up down a one way, and we're going the wrong way. We're going the wrong way. I went in a restaurant, and I had been it was a chain restaurant, so I was at a different location. And I knew that the men's bathroom was normally the one on the left, but I was at a different location, so I went in the one on the left, and I'm standing in there, and here's a lady standing there doing, you know. And I looked at her like, what in the world are you doing in here? And she's looking at me like, what? Wrong way. And I told her, excuse me. She's like, excuse me? And I had no idea. And when I came out and looked on the door and I saw women, I told her, I said, you know, I don't identify like that. But I was in the wrong, it was a wrong way. You get ready to do some things and then you discover that this is a wrong way. You have to come back and correct yourself. Look at Isaiah chapter 30 and verse 21. Whether you turn to the right or to the left, your ears will hear a voice behind you saying, this is the way, walk in it. This is the way, walk in it. Notice, I will hear a voice behind me. It's very important here. This voice is behind you. This is the voice of wisdom from your past. Something that you already know, something that you've already learned. This is the voice of your mother, your father, the voice of your grandmother, your grandfather, your great-grandmother, your great-grandfather, some teacher, some coach. It's the voice behind you saying, this is the way, walk in it. Now, most of the time, you all have had this experience, and here's how it has come to you. Something told me. You ever get with someone, my mama told me not to fool with you. I mean, it's just something told me. Saying, this is the way, walk ye in. And you know, that something that told us, it's so clearly understood in hindsight. That's why the voice is behind me. The voice is behind me. You see, the wisdom of the ages is better than knowledge of the moment. And that's why you need to always keep somebody connected in your life that has wisdom. Somebody with some sense, so that when your world is chaotic and topsy-turvy, somebody that has lived through storms, they know how to navigate waves, they've been through crises and fights, and they can tell you, baby, just stay right there. Just keep on praying, baby. Just go in and apologize and just go get up and make breakfast and get. And I'm just telling you, the wisdom of the ages is better than knowledge of the moment. Because when you get into some relationship issues, Siri can't help you. Google doesn't know what to do. YouTube doesn't have this kind of wisdom. But an old grandmama would say, baby, don't worry about that. Now let me tell you what you need to do. Baby, you just go on home, run some bath water, put on some nice things, get some nice friends. I'm telling you, wisdom of the age is that divorce behind me. Saying, this is the way, walk ye in it. This is the way, walk ye in it. So there's a wrong way, but then there's a voice of wisdom from behind us letting you know, this is the way, walk in it. And here's what happens to many people. Jeremiah chapter 6 and verse 16, notice this. This is what the Lord says. Stand at the crossroads. The crossroads is always a juncture in your life where a major decision needs to be made. Stand at the crossroads and look. Observe. Ask for the ancient paths, not what's new. Not what's new. Ask for the ancient paths. Ask where the good way is and walk in it, and you will find rest for your souls. Go back to the old way. Go back to something that's trusted and tried. Go back to the principle, and you'll find rest for your souls. But you said, we will not walk in it. We will not walk in it. God won't make you do right, but he sure will make you wish you had done right. That's all I'm going to say about that. Here's the next sign. Do not enter. Do not enter. Do not enter. There are certain things that you don't even need to enter into.
There are certain contracts that you don't need to enter. There are certain lease agreements that you don't need to enter. There are certain relationships that you don't need to enter. Have you ever met somebody and your greatest regret is that you ever met them? It was really in the spirit of big do not enter sign. It was do not enter. There are certain places. Did you know that the Holy Spirit will forbid you to go? Look at Acts chapter 16 and verse 6. Now, when they had gone through Phrygia and the region of Galatia, they were forbidden by the Holy Spirit to preach the word in Asia. Is preaching good? Yes. Were they forbidden of the Holy Ghost? Yes. So it was a good thing. And so sometimes God will say, don't even go over there. Don't even go over there. I forbid you to go over there. They were forbidden of the Holy Ghost to go someplace to do something good. Sometimes the Holy Ghost will say, don't do it. You know why? Because some of you are so sweet and you're so kind and you are such givers. Givers must always set limits because takers don't have any. Givers must always set limits because takers don't have any. And so they were forbidden of the Holy Spirit to even go. He said, no. Was it a good thing? Yes, it was a good thing that they were going to go to. They were going to go to preach in Asia. He says, no, don't do that. There'll come a time to do it, but now is not the time. And they were forbidden of the Holy Ghost. He says, do not enter. Don't you dare go over there. And God shut the door. Don't enter. So you know why? Because God knows things about our journey that we don't know. He's omniscient. And I know it can look like a great opportunity, but God knows something about it that you don't know at the moment. And I'm telling you, God won't make you do right, but he sure will make you wish you had done right. Here's the next sign. No smoking. No smoking. No smoking. Bishop, does that mean weed? I mean, you know, weed ain't real. I'm not even talking about that kind of smoking here. Look at Acts chapter 9, verse 1 and 2. Back to Saul. This fuming is smoking. This is talking about unbridled and uncontrolled anger. This fuming, raging, hateful man who wanted to kill every last one of the Lord's disciples. He went to the high priest in Jerusalem for authorization to purge all the synagogues in Damascus of followers of the way of Jesus. His plan was to arrest and chain any of Jesus' followers, women as well as men, and transport them back to Jerusalem for further prosecution. He was fuming, and out of his anger, it was causing him to persecute the followers of Jesus. This is the Apostle Paul. His name was Saul here. And he's fuming. He's smoking mad. Ever been smoking? Just you see pictures of somebody when they're angry and they've got like some steam coming from them because they're angry. No smoking. Don't let the sun go down on your wrath. Be angry, but sin not. No smoking, not fuming mad, because when you get fuming mad, it causes you to do something stupid. And what happened? God stopped him because he had a plan that I'm going to lock up anybody who's a Jesus follower, and I'm going to persecute them, have them arrested and taken and put in chains and taken them back to Jerusalem for trial. That's what I'm going to do. And God arrested Saul. On his road to Damascus, a bright light came and God blinded him because he thought he could see. And God blinded him for real, where he had to be dependent on others for 3 days, and told him what he needed to do in order to get his sight back, because God was changing the course of his life. He was energetic. He was passionate. He had a man of strong conviction. And God says, you are misguided, though, but I'm going to sanctify that passion that you have, and I'm going to turn you around and make you an evangelist for me, and I'm going to use that for your glory. You've got misdirected passion. Misdirected passion. So God had to blind him to what he thought he already knew. And then God gave him a new vision and a new assignment. And this man began to evangelize more parts of the known world than any of those other disciples. And today we are learning and reading scripture because he wrote 2/3 of the New Testament. And this is this man that was in the wrong direction and was being destructive because he was fuming mad. He was smoking mad, and yet God blinded him and stopped him. But don't let the fumes of your emotions burn up your life and blind you to your real purpose.
And sometimes God will put out the vision that you had so you'll see the vision that he has for you. That's what he did for Paul. Here's another sign, one way. There's one way to God. It's through Jesus. Those are not my words, they are the words of Jesus. For every Christian, we believe that. St. John chapter 14, verse 6. Jesus said, I am the way. I am the way, not a way. I am the way. I am the truth. I am the life. No one comes to the Father except through me. Jesus is not a way. Jesus is the way. Jesus is the way. Well, I know that makes Christianity an exclusive religion. Absolutely. And unapologetically, yes, it is. Jesus is the way. Jesus is the way. Nobody comes to the Father but by him. Jesus said, I am the door. And if you come in by any other means, he says, you're a thief and a robber. I never forget, a number of years ago, one of the presidents of one of the seminaries, his wife was sitting in our meeting when I was teaching, and she heard me talk about this. And she said to me, well, surely there's got to be other ways. I mean, what about other religions? I told her, I said, sweetheart, I didn't write this. These are not my words, and I don't have editing privilege. These are the words of Jesus. And I said, you go home and pray about it. She went home and prayed about it, and she had a dream. God troubled her in a dream. He troubled her in a dream. And she dreamed that she had gotten into heaven, and everybody else had on beautiful gowns. And then she said she had on some old raggedy pants. And she said she felt so uncomfortable in the environment. She said she had gotten in through a window. And she was so uncomfortable that she had to climb out of that same window. And I said, the reason, I said, is because Jesus is the door. And you went in through a window. And if you come in by any other means, I just, you know, I'm like, it's not me, it's in the book. It's in his word. There's only one way, it's Jesus. I wish I could tell you that Hare Krishna is the way and that Muhammad is. No. Jesus said, I am the way. I am the truth. I am the life. Nobody comes to the Father except by me. Here's another sign, dead end. You ever been moving, just doing something, and then you realize there's a dead end? You get to the end of this thing and you realize it led to a place and you still were not happy. You still were not fulfilled. You thought, if you got this, I call that destination disease. And you're never satisfied, because once you get there, you realize this didn't do it for me. You get to another place and this didn't do it. Notice what the Bible says, Proverbs chapter 14, verse 12. There is a path before each person that seems right, but it ends in death. It ends in death. There's a way that seems right to a person, but it ends in death. It ends in death. It's a dead end. It's a dead end. When you do your own thing and follow your own path of your flesh and lean to your own understanding, it can literally wind up taking you to a dead end. A place of deep remorse, unfulfillment, and regret. It's a dead end. It looks all right, but it's a dead end. And you waste time down a dead end. If you're ever trying to get to a destination and you go down a dead end, you're going to have to come back. It's a waste of time. It's a waste of time. And so he'll let you know that's a dead end. Here's another sign. No parking anytime. Ever been to one of those zones? You go someplace and no parking anytime. Notice Exodus chapter 14 and verse 15. Then the Lord said to Moses, quit praying and get the people moving. Forward march. Did you realize that there's a time to quit praying and start moving? This is where Moses was. They were at the Red Sea. There was a barrier. There was a problem in front. And Moses had been mealy-mouthing and praying, oh God, you done let me out here. I ain't got no place to take these people. Everybody looking at me. It's all on me, God. I got to keep this whole thing going, Lord. And God is saying, shut your mouth. Quit praying. Stop whining to me and move the people forward. Because God is like, I'm not going to bust a move until you bust one.
Until you stop mealy-mouthing and griping and belly-aching, God says, bust or move. If you start moving, I'll move. You know, he's sitting there waiting on God, saying, God, you know, go ahead, do it. God, do it. God, do it. God, do it. And God said, hey, shut your mouth and get moving. March, move the people forward. You just go forward. And that's what you call faith. It's when you still see a sea of problems ahead of you. Just because whose life doesn't have problems? Have you ever met anybody that was worth anything that didn't have any problems? Problems are normal to life. See the problem, but keep marching anyway. Follow the word of the Lord that, Lord, I'm going to go, and you are a way maker. Either he's a way maker or he's not. And if God tells you to go forward, you're not going in your own strength. You're going at the word of the Lord. And when they began to put that one foot in front of the other, then God began to send an east wind that began to blow all night long. And the Bible says over in Psalms that it congealed the waters. The water froze. And that's why they were able to walk through on dry land. It's because God froze the waters. But he didn't start freezing until they started moving. No parking anytime. No parking anytime. The Great Commission is go into all of the world. It's not saying come here and hear me. It's saying go ye into all of the world. Go into the marketplace. Go into the nursing homes. Go into the prisons. Go into the neighborhood. Go into the civic meetings. Go into the social arenas. Go into the gyms. Go there and take my spirit with me and let me rule and reign through you. May you be salt and light every place that you go. Go and take the gospel. They may not come to church. Go to them. Go to work and share the gospel. Go to the grocery store, share the gospel. Go to Walmart. Go to Target. And be the light and be the salt. Go. Don't let any grass grow up under your feet. You bust a move. When you move, God will move. That's what you call faith. Faith. They went at the word of the Lord. They went at the word of the Lord because God is a moving entity. And whenever you get God in your life, it's impossible to sit still. God will always put you on the go. He'll always put you on the go. He'll always put you on the go. When the Holy Ghost came on the day of Pentecost, they were all in one place on one accord, and they got filled with the supernatural power of the Holy Ghost and began to speak in other tongues. And then God sent them in a diaspora out back to their hometowns and to spread what started there in that place. But he says, don't sit here. Go. Don't let any grass grow up under your feet. Go. Here's the next sign. Slow down. You will either slow down or you'll break down. And particularly, the longer that you live, you'll either slow down or you'll break down. When you get a little age on you and a little gray hair, you realize real fast that life is not a sprint. It is a marathon with hurdles and curves. And if you want to finish the course, you got to pace yourself for the journey. You don't run a marathon at sprint pace and expect to be able to last. That's called burnout. It's a formula for burnout. So you have to pace yourself. Take your time, pace yourself, slow down. The slower you go, the faster you learn. The slower you go, the faster you learn. You ever get somebody, you know, at one point, we used to always remember telephone numbers. But now because our phones know everybody's number, you know, you don't know anybody. You don't know your own spouse's number. You don't know your children's number, you know. You lose your phone, I mean, good luck. You better have something in the cloud somewhere. But back in the day, you used to be able to just rattle off a ton of different people's telephone numbers. But now we don't know. And if somebody now gives us, you know, call me, my number is 4478, you know, and they start blaring out stuff. Slow down. 6, 7, 8. The slower you go, the faster you learn. The slower you go, the faster you learn. Here's what I want you to notice. James chapter 1, verse 2 through 4. Notice it says, consider it a sheer gift, friends, when tests and challenges come at you from all sides. Now, when tests and challenges come at you from all sides, he says, consider that a sheer gift.
It's a gift. He says, you know that under pressure, your faith life is forced into the open and shows its true colors. So don't try to get out of anything prematurely. Let me read that again. So don't try to get out of anything prematurely. So don't try to get out of anything prematurely. Let it do its work so you become mature and well-developed, not deficient in any way. God's more concerned about your development than he is your comfort. Take your time, slow down. He says, don't try to get out of anything prematurely. Let that thing help you to become mature, well-developed, and in a way where you are not deficient in anything. Let patience have its perfect work in you. Slow down. Slow down. You can't rush watering plants. You pour the water and you let it slowly absorb. If you pour all of it at one time, it'll run off and you waste the water. Slow it down. When you pour out too much, too quickly, but faster than the absorption rate, you waste the substance. You waste the nutrients. Slow down. Slow down, or you will either break down. Here's what happens in the world. Quick success builds your ego. Slow success builds your character. And God's trying to build your character. Slow down. Slow down. Pace yourself. It's a marathon. Slow down. Here's the next one. Tow-away zone. There's sometimes that God will tell us not to park, and we park there anyway because we're hard-headed. And he will have whatever you call yourself parking towed away. Because you had said, I'm not going. I'm going to stay here. And then he let the company close up. They fold up. They close. It's a tow-away zone. He told you to leave so-and-so. You didn't have the strength to leave them, so they left you. It's a tow-away zone. God will tow away stuff that you're trying to hang on to. And you're trying to be in rebellion. Here's what happened in Scripture in Jonah chapter 1, verse 17. Now the Lord had arranged for a great fish to swallow Jonah, and Jonah was inside the fish for 3 days and three nights. Because God gave him an assignment, said, go to Nineveh. He gets on a boat going the opposite direction. He said, so it's going to be like that. I tell you to go north and you go south. So God arrested them in the middle of the ship through a storm. And the Bible says he had prepared a fish because he was targeting nobody but Jonah. But he messed up everybody else who was in the ship with him. And that's the danger of being in a relationship with other crazy folks. You get brought into that storm. And God said he had prepared a fish, not for the crew, only for Jonah. And he let them know, Jonah's the troublemaker. Surrender him and I'll stop this. I'm going to tow him away and give him some time and time out. Because he said, I'm not going to do this. And he refused to do it. And then he went down. And so the Lord had already arranged the fish. And so that's why sometimes when we aren't willing to move, God will have us towed. He'll have us towed. Here's the next one. Detour ahead. Have you ever had plans on doing something one way and things ended up working another way? There is a detour ahead. In Matthew chapter 2 and verse 12, notice this. And having been warned in a dream not to go back to Herod, they returned to their country by another route. Sometimes God will send you another way. You'll take a detour. It seemed like it's long, like it was out of your way, in the same way that when Jesus was in Galilee and then he was on his way back to Jerusalem. But he said in St. John chapter 4, he said, I must needs go through Samaria. I got to go through Samaria. It's out of my way, but I got an assignment there. I got to take a detour over there. And sometimes you don't understand why the Lord will let you forget your keys. And you have to then go back to someplace. Or you needed to drop by the store to get this. And he planted a person there at that store. Another person here in the bank at the very time. And you hadn't even planned on coming to the bank at this time. Or going to the store at this time. Or being at the post office at this time. But God had arranged it so that it was like a detour. And you had to go out of your way, but it was actually a purpose that God had planted somebody that needed something that you had, or you needed something that they had.
And so the Magi, or the wise men that had come there to see Jesus, Herod had told them, hey, as soon as you find them, come back to me. And God says, don't you dare go back that same way. You take a detour and go back home. They took a detour so that they could give the child time to grow in obscurity, and it would not stop the plan of God. And here's the final sign. Caution. Caution. Caution. Almost more than anything else, the Holy Spirit brings this caution sign up in us when you're getting ready to deal with something that may be precarious. He will bring a caution in your heart. Notice what happened in the life of the Apostle Paul in Acts chapter 27, verse 10 through 12. Paul has said here, men, I perceive that this voyage will be with injury and much loss, not only of the cargo in the ship, but also of our lives. But the centurion was persuaded more by the captain and the owner of the ship, because they were driven by profit, than by what Paul said. Since the harbor was not suitable to winter in, the majority decided to sail on from there. And that shows you that sometimes the majority can be wrong. And if somehow we might reach Phoenix, a harbor in Crete, facing southwest and northwest, and winter there. But Paul told them before they even set sail, he said, I perceive, I have a caution in my spirit that this journey is going to be with much loss, not only of the ship and of the cargo, which it prophetically happened. They got in a storm, they got shipwrecked, the ship was broken to pieces, they had to get on the boards of the ship, and all of the cargo was lost, but God spared their lives. Paul told them before they ever set sail. But the owner of the ship said, hey, this is money here. Time is money. Come on, let's go. Paul said, hey, you can go if you want to. But I'm telling you, I perceive it. I got a caution in my spirit. And sometimes you'll know things in your spirit, down in your heart, that your head doesn't know. But you have to follow what's in your heart, because God's trying to give us a sign of the time and the caution that God brings in your heart. Don't enter into this deal. Don't sign this contract. He gives us a caution. Don't get involved with this person. He gives us a caution, because he's trying to lead us and guide us on this journey that we call life. And you'll discover that sometimes the best way to actually go forward is actually to go back. Yeah. A couple of months ago, I was at an event and I was scheduled to speak someplace else, and somehow the parking lot of the place was all jammed up, and when I came out, I couldn't get out. My wife and I were in separate cars, and I had to depend on her eye, to be able to get me out. And she had to guide me. I had to trust her. But don't ever be guided by anybody who doesn't love you. That's the first question. Because if they don't love you, they're not going to make decisions and give directions in your best interest. You need to have people that love you and people that you trust to be able to have a perspective, a point of view that you don't have. I couldn't see it by myself. I couldn't go forward. I could only go backward, and I had to try to back out and back and back. And it was really tedious. It was coming back, all the way back, all the way back, all the way back. Even though I had technology in my car, I had a rear view camera. But I couldn't see when I was right up. I couldn't see exactly how far I needed to come. But she would tell me, come on, come. Keep coming back. Keep coming back. Keep coming back. Turn your wheel over to the left. Keep coming back. Keep coming back. And then I'd come up a little bit and then come back. And sometimes it was so slow progress. But I was in a bad place. And I had an assignment. And I had to get out. I couldn't rush out. I'd have torn up everything. I'd have messed my car up and several other people's cars. But I was guided by somebody that had perspective, that had light, and that had love. You need to have somebody guiding you back out of some situations where you get locked in and closed in, and you can't even get out of this contract. And now you're working with an organization. How do I get out of this? And that, how do I untie this thing? How do I get out of this? You got to find somebody who can see, that has perspective, they've got light, and they've got love. And they have to tell you to come on back here. And they tell you when to stop. And then they say, cut it, your wheel all the way over to the right.
And it was just a little bit of inching, and I've been making a little bit of progress. And sometimes when you're trying to correct a wrong, you can't just swing and correct it all at one time. You got to come back a little bit and then come back up and then come back and then come back up. It's almost like a woman giving birth when she's her cervix is opening and closing and opening and closing and opening and closing. But all the while, something is being about to come through that birth canal. It's opening up. It's dilating. And it's effacing, so that what God has birthed in you can come out. And I had to do a lot of backing up, a lot of backing up. In places where I couldn't see, I had to trust somebody who could see in my blind spots. And my question is to you, who do you have that loves you, that you can trust to be able to guide you in your blind spots? Because you can see things that they cannot see. And you realize that if they just put the pedal to the metal, it's going to tear up some things. But you're up where you can see it, and you can guide them to be able to say, come this way. We're living in precarious times, capricious times, and we need the Holy Spirit to be able to bring the various signs that we need. When we get tired and we say, well, I'm just not going to go anymore, no parking here. When you get ready to go into certain places and God said, do not enter. You get ready to slip back into those pornographic images, do not enter. The Holy Spirit will bring the signs to be able to guide you. To say, would you let this person come into your house and sit down in your child's bedroom and talk to them? You know the kind of character of the people and the influences that you're giving access to through a glass to come through your house, call a cell phone, call a tablet, call a computer? Do you know what messages that they're bringing? Do you know what philosophies that they are selling to the people in your house that can end up causing division in your house? And then all of a sudden, you said, this is not the way that I raised you, because you see manifested another philosophy that didn't come from your house, but you let come into your house somebody that you never would have allowed to come into your house physically, but you're letting them come in through technology and show them things and allow them to hear things and exposing them to things, ideologies and concepts and behaviors that the Holy Spirit has said, do not enter. There's one way, no parking here. Caution, stop. And yet, the gift of access comes with accountability. You never give responsibility without accountability. Never. You never give responsibility without accountability. The moment that they get the freedom, freedom comes with accountability, responsibility. You're responsible to handle your freedom in a proper way. And you must know the signs of the Holy Spirit, because He'll guide you through perilous times. This is not a gloom and doom message. Jesus said to us that in the last days, yes, perilous times will come, hard times are going to come, but it's not to shake you up and make you so torn apart because of all the stuff that the devil is doing. He says, I want you to focus during those times on what God is doing, because greater is He that is in you than he that is in the world. That even when the world gets crazy up around you, you still have the greater one that lives on the inside of you, and you watch what God will do, because we are in perilous time. And I don't have a time to finish today, but I'm just here to tell you that some of the stuff that we're seeing happening in our world is a manifestation of the whole creation groaning. And you know what it's groaning for? It is groaning until there is a manifestation of the sons and the daughters of God in the earth. That God wants His people to be recognized. This is not a time. He says that when you begin to hear of wars and rumors of wars, He says, listen, He says, be of good cheer. Take comfort, He says, I have overcome the world. He says, the end is not yet. He said, when you see all of these signs, don't freak out. Don't lose your mind. He says, take comfort, God is greater. God is greater. God is greater. And it may look like we are living in a crazy world, but we serve a faithful God. We serve a stable God. And God will lead you out of this stuff. God will lead you through it.
He's still a great deliverer. He's a great healer. He's a great restorer. God is still Lord of the earth. And to the degree that we are submitted to Him, we are still praying, Lord, Thy kingdom come, Thy will be done on the earth as it is in heaven. We're saying, Lord, come down here. Move through me. Think through me, Lord. Serve through me. May you establish your community of believers through me. May I be a portal, Lord. When others are portal for the demonic, bringing the demonic in, may I be a portal of heaven so that angels may ascend and descend. May I be a portal to be able to bring hope and perspective and meaning and purpose into the world. You will be surprised how much lawlessness comes into our world because people have no vision of the purpose of God. And when people can see the Master hath need of you, that He loves you, He never desired for you to live in bondage, in sickness, in darkness, in confusion. God is very clear, and if you'll follow His voice, He'll give you a caution every time that you get ready to go down a wrong way. He'll let you know this is a dead end. It leads to no place. You don't want to go down there. And I declare to you that God is leading us. We're trusting Him. We're trusting Him. We're trusting Him. And if you'll walk with Him.

He has not forsaken you. God's not mad at you. He's madly in love with you. God loves you in an incredible way. God loves you. God loves you. God cares for you. God cares for you. His will and His way is better. He's got things for you that you've not even imagined. I have not seen nor ear heard, neither has entered into the heart of man those things that God has prepared for those that love Him. He's got an incredible future prepared for you. Your best days are ahead. I don't care how good you've had it back there, your best days. I'm telling you that God, you've got more wisdom now than you've had all of the days of your life. You've learned through your failures. You've learned through going the wrong turns. You've learned now that when God was trying to speak to you and you had to realize in retrospect that something told me, now you realize that was the Holy Ghost. Now you know what His voice sounds like. Now God says, I've got you at a place of maturity and development now where I can trust you to be able to follow me. You know now because you remember what I was talking back then and you weren't sure. But once you got in it, then you realize, yep, that was God. He was trying to talk to me. He was calling me. I hope you got something out of the word of the Lord today. I hope you heard His voice. I hope that He confirmed one or two things to you today, strengthened something in you. And I want to encourage you, if you're here, if you're at home watching, wherever you may be watching from, that it would cause a searching in your heart for you to just say, God, I need you. I need you. I need you. And may God make you as one of the prognosticators of the things that are to come in the world, to where you become a watch person on the wall. And you realize when there is a tornado watch and there's a tornado warning, that He allows you to keep your finger on the pulse beat of what's happening in our world so you know how to pray. So you know how to pray. And where sin doth abound, there does the grace of God much more abound. God's giving us grace. Grace is a time period to be able to get it right. It's not a license to stay there in an unredeemed condition. Grace is space, is time to get it right. God is saying, I love you so much. I don't want to come and bring judgment and destroy you in your sin. I want to redeem you from it. I want to bring the value out of you. I want to take what is perverted and put my glory on it and anoint it. And you had a hate for the things of God, but now I'm going to give you a passion for the people of God and passion for God Himself. And He's saying that I'm going to take that it was aimed in a wrong way and I'm going to use it in a positive way. But today, as we open our hearts, I pray that God will so sensitize you. Mashikile franchkotos. Balade frikumosia le feskulama. I've called you to stand as discerners. Discerners. Discerners of the signs of the time. May you be able to discern God's will. May you be able to discern God's word. May you be able to discern God's way. Discern, discern. Connect so that you may discern. Stay attuned to the Holy Ghost so that you can discern when there's trouble in the camp, slipping into the marriage, coming in and infiltrating your children, entering in on the job. May the discernment of the Holy Spirit be sharpened in the lives of every person under the sound of my voice even now. Father, may you give them the spirit of wisdom and revelation so that they come into a seeing and a knowing. Watchmen of the city, watchmen of the towns, watchmen of the neighborhoods, Father. Not merely for security of the natural things where they can break in and steal, but more importantly, when they come and steal our perspective and our viewpoint and our values. God, I pray that you will make us discerners, discerners, discerners. Sharpen all of our discerners, discernment in your kingdom. I pray, Father, that you will rain down peace in our hearts, even in the midst of a storm, even while we're amid turbulent and difficult times. God, that you will give us peace in the midst of the storm, peace like a river.

0: show us those people who are our assignment to pour into, to reach, to connect with for your glory and for their good. I pray in the name of Jesus that you will work good out of every bad situation and bad place that we've been, that you will rebuild us, restore us in this season like never before. Make us better than new, God. Restore us into brand new dimensions. I pray, Father, that your kingdom will come, your will be done on earth as it is in heaven. And we decree in the name of Jesus that as we leave this place, but never from your grace, that your spirit will rest, rule, and abide with us, both now and forevermore, in Jesus' name. Amen.
1: 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Thank you for watching.
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Lady Donisha Ballard, come on, give her some love.

0: and good morning to you. Indeed, we want to declare how great our God is today. We have seen the greatness of God in so many ways every day over the last couple of years. And we want to take this time this morning to pause and give Him praise and give Him thanks and say, Lord, indeed you are great. You have done great things for us. 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

0: good morning and welcome.
1: Pleasant good morning to each and every one of you. Welcome again. And before we begin, we just want to look to the Lord in a word of prayer. We welcome His presence in our midst. Father and God, we give you thanks. Indeed, this is a day that the Lord has made. We will rejoice and be glad in it. You are excellent, Jesus. You are excellent in all the earth, and so we worship you. We welcome your presence in the studio this morning. We welcome you, Holy Spirit. We ask you, Lord, to be with us this morning. Lord, strengthen us. Give us, oh God, all that it takes to do your will this today. We bless our guests. We bless everyone here in the studio today. We ask you, Lord, to give utterance and boldness to declare what you have placed in their hearts. And Lord, we just pray that your covering and your continued presence will be with each and every one of us. We thank you that you have sustained us these 5 years. We thank you that you have been our strength. You have been our help. You have come alongside us. You have been alongside us from the day we started. And so, and to this day, we thank you and we bless you, Jesus. We just welcome you again in this time of devotion. In Jesus' mighty name. Amen.
0: Amen. And we have two guests this morning. As I said, we are Sister Kali and Sister Jen. They're going to be sharing with you this morning what God has laid upon their heart concerning this ministry, concerning hope, concerning the nation. What word God has given to them, we wait with great anticipation. You know, there are many ministry partners that are behind the scene praying and interceding and supporting the work that God is doing. And we are so grateful that they could come and give back to you, be a blessing to you this morning. So Sister Milda and all those that are on the live stream, YouTube and Facebook, we want to say a blessing to you. Welcome. And those on the radio on 103.1 and 94.1, it's such a blessing that you could join us. We up to the north of the island in St. Patrick's, across St. Andrew's, into St. Mark's and St. John's, down to St. David's and St. George's. Hey, we are covering, amen, the Tri-Island State clearly and out to the other nations of the earth. So Sister Jen, Sister Kali, good morning and welcome.
2: Good morning.
3: Thank you.
0: It's a joy having you with us today, and we want to turn over to you to speak to us today as God has laid on your hearts.
2: Thank you. So Sister Kali, you could be right ahead.
3: Good morning to all my online listeners. I just want to take this moment, you know, to shout out to my prayer warriors, to my prayer team. Big up your whole self. And to show love and appreciation for you each and every day. To you, Brother Thompson and Lady Adonna, we say thank you for lending us this platform, or this vessel, as we continue to partner together to bring hope, assurance, love, joy to God's people near and far, as the oil continues to flow. Amen. In this time and in this season. Amen.
0: Amen.
3: And when you think about the word hope, it takes me to Hebrews chapter 11 and verse 1, which says, faith is the confidence in what we hope for and the assurance about what we do not see. So Hope FM, as you celebrate this 5 years of God's awesomeness, God just want to remind you that you spoke yesterday about the multiplication and all the miracles that you see happen over the 5 years. But God just want to declare that this multiplication will multiply even bigger and
0: Amen.
3: Greater.
0: Amen.
3: So we declare in this time and this season that you will, there's a guarantee of the outcome of God's will that He will bring to pass. Whatever you lay before God in prayer, if it's the assurance of finance in abundance, that is the outcome that you're going to seek. That is the hope that you're going to seek for. If it's new instruments, if it's new equipment, new resources, whatever you seek the Lord for, He's going to give you the outcome, the anticipation of that outcome that you seek. If it's new strategic partner in time and this season, He's going to guarantee unto you that wish.
0: Hallelujah.
3: If it's new frequency in different locations, that is the anticipation anticipation of the outcome that you're going to seek.
0: Amen.
3: And to my online listeners, whatever you seek for the Lord in this time and this season, it says that faith is the confidence. So once you have confidence, like the word said, if you have faith like a grain of mustard seed, you can say to that mountain in your life, be removed and be cast into the sea. So I just want to declare over your life that whatever you trust in God for in this time and this season, it shall come to pass.
0: Amen.
3: If it's an expansion in the agricultural land, it shall come to pass.
2: Amen.
3: If it's deliverance for your family, it shall come to pass. Every broken homes in marriages and single homes, it will have the spirit of restoration hovering over your family.
0: Amen.
3: Whatever you trust in God for in this time and this season, this is the word of God, you
0: Amen.
3: Know? To have that confidence in what you hope for. So whatever you hope for, God will give you that assurance that it will come to pass.
0: Amen.
3: Amen.
0: Amen.
2: Amen.
3: So I just want, in the book of Hebrews 6 and verse 19, it says we have this hope as an anchor for the soul, firm and secure. So I just want to remind our listeners that once you put your faith, your trust in God, you are definitely going to reap the benefits of the assurance of security and sustainability. Amen?
2: Amen.
0: Amen.
3: So my sister Jen will testify of how that hope has impacted and will continue to impact her life.
0: Amen.
2: Okay, so good morning again, everyone. First off, I'd just like to thank God for this wonderful occasion as we get to celebrate another anniversary with Hope FM. And I'd just like to say that milestones like these are not just about years that are marked on a calendar,
3: mm-hmm.
2: but they are a testimony of God's faithfulness,
3: mm-hmm.
2: of His provision, and also of His purpose. Because we know that this radio station did not just happen by chance, but you know, it was only because of God. And this station has become much more than a place where music is played or programs are aired. Right, but it has become a voice of hope, as the name itself suggests,
3: mm-hmm.
2: of encouragement, of truth, and spiritual strength to our nation. And you know, in a time where there is so much noise and confusion and chaos and uncertainty, all right, this station has remained consistent, you know, in bringing light and inspiration. And day after day, through songs, through preaching, through, you know, different programs that are aired, uplifting conversations, there are many lives that we may never fully understand how it has impacted or changed these lives. But, you know, we are grateful to God for what He has done and what He's still doing. And there are persons who may have tuned in, you know, while they are facing grief,
3: mm-hmm.
2: loneliness,
3: mm-hmm.
2: sickness, financial difficulties, you know, and just by probably a scripture that was shared,
3: yeah.
2: or a song that was played or a word that was spoken,
3: mm-hmm.
2: on these airwaves, they have found peace and comfort and renewed faith.
0: Amen.
2: And that is impact. And this is the impact that we want to have,
3: mm-hmm.
2: as Christians, as a gospel station, you know. And this station is not just about entertainment,
3: mm-hmm.
2: but it is also about ministry. It ministers,
0: mm-hmm.
2: and it reaches to homes, to workplaces, vehicles, hospitals, just name it.
3: Mm-hmm.
2: And there are persons that we know that this station has reached who may never step their foot into a church building, right? But they have encountered God through these broadcasts.
3: Mm-hmm.
2: And as a nation, these are the type of content that we need. You know, the uplifting moral values, unity, about unity, compassion, and faith. And
0: okay.
2: I know that this station has helped to keep the message of Christ alive and accessible.
0: Mm-hmm.
2: And it has encouraged families. It has strengthened believers in times where, you know, they may have lost hope.
3: Mm-hmm.
2: And it has reminded us as a nation that God is still present,
3: mm-hmm.
2: and God is still working. And personally, this station has also impacted my life
4: deeply. And there are moments when a message was just aired at the right time, you know, and it has spoken directly to my heart. There are mornings where, you know, you get up and you don't, you're not really in it, but, you know, just by a song that was played or, you know, something that was said, it just shifted my atmosphere throughout the day. And, you know, it gave me strength for the day ahead. There have been times when hearing someone's testimony has also reminded me that God is faithful even during difficult seasons. And this is what I want to remind us this morning. Mm-hmm. You know, and sometimes we think that, you know, we want to isolate ourselves and the enemy would want to put that in our head as well. You know, you can stay by yourself. You know, you could carry this, you know, whatever it is by yourself. But, you know, we all need each other. Mm-hmm. We all need that, you know, company. Sometimes you just need to hear that encouragement. Amen. Sometimes you just need to hear that song, you know, just to keep you going and to be reminded that despite my circumstance, despite what it is that I'm experiencing or facing, God is always faithful.
3: Amen.
4: Right? Because even if my situation is not good, God is always good. It doesn't change who God is. Right? And sometimes we underestimate the power of consistent encouragement, but hearing God's word daily, hearing worship daily, hearing, you know, just reminds us that, you know, we ought to have faith, and it shapes us. It strengthens our spirit, and it keeps us grounded. So today I just want to say thank you. Thank you to the founders who obeyed the vision that God gave them, because sometimes we get the vision, but, you know, we allow fear and, you know, the voices of others to distract us from where we know that God is calling us to be and what God is calling us to. And I just want to say thank you to the management, to the staff, to every presenter, to the technicians, the intercessors, the sponsors, the volunteers who work faithfully behind the scenes. Thank you to every listener who continues to support and pray for this ministry. And most importantly, I just want to thank God for sustaining this station through every challenge and every season. And, you know, as we join together with Hope FM to celebrate another anniversary, my prayer is that the days ahead are, you know, as we say, you know, it will be greater than what you have already experienced. And may this station continue to grow in influence, in wisdom, creativity, excellence, and spiritual impact. And may countless more lives be transformed through the message of Jesus Christ. So congratulations once again, and may God continue to richly bless this ministry and our nation.
3: Amen.
4: God is really doing a work. God is really doing a work. And, you know, I wish that, you know, we can have much more of this in our nation.
3: Yes, the spirit of boldness.
4: Yeah, and then, you know, the encouragement, the spiritual grounding and so on. Yeah. Because sometimes, like I said, persons may not necessarily step into a church, but to sit in the comfort of your home, to sit in your vehicle, and to be encouraged, you know, just by a scripture that might be read. And, you know, God works in such wonderful ways that sometimes you're just sitting in your car and you just feel lost. You're just talking to yourself and not even saying to God, because sometimes some persons have not reached to that point as yet. But sometimes, you know, you're talking to yourself and you just tune in, and then you hear this word that God says not to give up. God says, I hear you. I see you, you know, and then you just be like, wow, you know, and you have that encounter. So I just want to encourage y'all to just keep doing what you're doing, you know, and God is doing a mighty work. And, you know, to the listeners, I don't know what you're experiencing in this time, but it is well.
3: It is well.
4: It is well.
3: Yes.
4: We all face, you know, it was never promised that we would have a smooth life. It was never promised that, you know, our life would be a bed of roses when we accept Christ, you know, and when we surrender to him. But Jesus did say that, you know, take heart that he has overcome the world.
0: Amen.
4: You know,
0: amen.
4: So this is my encouragement this morning. Doesn't matter what you are facing, mm-hmm. but take heart that Christ has overcome the world. And, you know, when you find peace in knowing that, mm-hmm. it doesn't matter the storm. You see, like when the disciples were on the boat mm-hmm. with Christ and Jesus was asleep,
0: yeah.
4: you know, so you can have that same peace when you face your different storms in your life, knowing that, you know, Jesus is on board. Don't be like the disciples and say, well, you don't care about us, and you know, how can you be sleeping? But you too, you yourself will be sleeping as well, knowing that Christ is in the boat with me, right? So I just like to say a word of prayer.
0: Amen.
4: Thank you, Lord. Thank you, Heavenly Father.
0: Thank you, Jesus.
4: God, we come before you this morning with hearts full of gratitude. We come before you with hearts of thanksgiving, thanking you for this moment, God, for this special occasion where we get to celebrate with Hope FM. God, we know that it was not by might and it was not by power, but only by your Spirit, God, that has carried them thus far. Every person, God, that has come to this radio station, whether to share a testimony, God, whether just to sing a song or to share something that you have placed, oh God, on their hearts, Heavenly Father. Mm-hmm. I thank you, O Lord, because we know, God, that you are the foundation of this radio station, God. As your word said, that except the Lord builds the house, they that labor in vain. But Lord, we know that you are the builder. And as mm-hmm. your word said, that if we commit our plans to you, you will establish them, God. So as they continue to commit every plan, every vision, every idea into your hands, God, we pray this morning, God, that you would establish it, that you would lift up mighty God for your honor and for your glory, that your name will be magnified throughout this island, oh God, of Grenada, Karaku, and Piti Matni. Father God, we pray that you would open up many more homes to receive hope, to receive, oh God, the gospel, to receive you, Lord, that some man, God, some woman, some boy, some girl will encounter you through this radio station. Father God, I thank you for every listener that is listening at this moment. Lord Jesus, I pray that those who feel helpless, God, that you would bring hope, that those who are facing anxiety, Lord, that you would bring peace into their lives. Those who are facing financial difficulties and hardships at this point, God, I pray that you would make a way, God, and provide for them, Lord Jesus. Father God, those who are sick, I declare healing even now, from the crown of their heads onto the very sole of their feet, Lord God. Father God, I thank you, Lord Jesus, for every person that has consistently tuned into this radio station, Lord. To those who have been praying behind the scenes, oh God. To those, Lord Jesus, who have been sharing the broadcast with others, Lord. I pray that you would continue to bless them. I pray that you would continue to touch every person, God. Visit every home in the mighty name of Jesus, Lord. And even as we celebrate another anniversary, oh God, with Hope FM, Lord Jesus, I pray that you would continue to expand their territories, oh God. Lord Jesus, I pray that you would expand, oh God, their listenership, Lord God. Father God, I pray, Lord Jesus, that everything that you are trusting you for in this time and in this season, Lord God, that you would provide finances, that you would provide, oh God, concessions, Lord God, that you would provide, oh God, the equipment that they need in this time, and Lord Jesus, God, to God, for a smoother broadcast, oh God, throughout this nation. Father God, I come against every plan and every assignment of the enemy. God, we pull down every setup of the enemy. We pull down every high thing that the enemy has planted in the mighty name of Jesus. God, and I stand in the authority that you have given to me, God. And I declare, Lord God, that you shall reign, God, because there is no power that can contend against your own, Lord Jesus. And Father God, if you build, there's no man, no demon, no devil that can pull down, Lord Jesus. So Father God, we stand in faith this morning, God, and I pray, God, that you would continue to touch every person, God, every that is connected to this radio station, every program, every Lord Jesus. Father Jesus God, I pray that whenever a program has to be aired, Lord Jesus, that they would consult with you, God, and they would speak what you want them to speak, God, to touch hearts, God, and to change lives, in the mighty name of Jesus. Father God, I pray that you would continue to give them ideas, that you would continue to give them strategies, oh God, in ways, God, that they can reach people that really need to hear, God. Lord Jesus, I pray that you would open doors for them, Lord, in the mighty name of Jesus. God, I pray that you would bring the right partners, oh God, in the mighty name of Jesus. So, Father God, that they can reach far and wide, Lord, not just in Grenada, Karakou, and Piti Martin, but throughout the Caribbean and throughout the world, God. That Hope FM, God, would be a radio station that would be known, God, far and wide, in the mighty name of Jesus. Father God, I pray, God, for boldness, God, for your people, God, that much more people would come out, God, and they would share their testimonies, God. They would share, oh God, what you have placed in their heart. I come against every spirit of fear right now, in the name of Jesus. For God, you have not given us a spirit of fear, but of power and of love and of a sound mind. So I declare, oh God, sound mind for your people right now, in the name of Jesus. Father God, I pray, God, for every family, oh God. Lord Jesus, I pray for every listener right now, in the name of Jesus. I pray, oh God, that your blood would cover, oh God, every home, in the mighty name of Jesus. Father God, you just have your way, Lord Jesus. God, and we thank you that throughout the years you have remained faithful to this radio station. God, we thank you for every hardship, God.

seen your hand walk, goodness. Oh Lord, and we know that this is only because of you that they have reached thus far, God, and they have many more, God, many more, oh God, things to achieve, Lord God, but only with you, God, being present, only you being at the center of God, as your word said, to seek ye first the kingdom of God and his righteousness, and everything else, God, will be added, Lord Jesus. So we trust you this morning, oh God. We thank you and we glorify you.

0: going, God, how they would get by throughout this day, oh God. Lord, we thank you, oh God, Lord Jesus.
1: Joy comes in the morning.
0: Yes, God, joy comes in the morning. And Father God, we thank you for your mercies, God, that are new every morning. Great is your faithfulness, oh Lord God.
1: Yes, God.
0: God, we thank you that you do not have to hold on to yesterday's mercy. But we thank you for your mercies that are new every morning. God, we just bless your name.
1: Hallelujah.
0: Thank you for the day ahead, oh God.
1: Yes.
0: Lord Jesus, we place this day into your hands.
2: Yes.
0: And we ask you to take charge, to
1: complete
0: take control, and to let your will be done, God, on earth as it is in heaven. God, and we command this day, God, peace, joy, Father God, that faith would increase, Lord God, in the mighty name of Jesus. Amen.
1: Hallelujah. To my listeners, I just want to encourage you to continue to trust in the unwavering promises of God, because the promise is not rooted in human ability, but by the word of God. And whatever you declare according to the word of God, it shall definitely come to pass.
0: Amen.
2: Amen. Amen. Amen. Amen. Amen. Praise God. Well, as we, you know, as we wrap up with such a short time, we have, you know, you have been a blessing. Amen. And I declare a blessing upon your lives.
1: Hey,
2: and the sacrifice you've made to come and pray and speak and prophesy the spirit of the prophet. Hallelujah.
1: Jesus.
2: Upon you today. In the name of Jesus,
1: Jesus,
2: I declare that God shall expand your borders.
1: Yes.
2: Amen. He shall drive your enemies away from you.
1: Yes, God.
2: In the name of
1: Jesus.
2: He shall, oh God, cause growth and increase. Hallelujah. And he shall give you the desires of your heart as you wait on him. In the name of Jesus.
1: Amen.
2: And you all have great radio voices, so you all should pray about him. God, have you, even though it's once a month, you should come and do something on the radio, you know, to speak. Amen. Thus saith the Lord over the airwaves, because the enemy flees.
1: Yes.
2: Hallelujah. At the name of Jesus.
1: Yes.
2: Amen. And it's such a blessing, you know. I just sat back and enjoyed the privilege of being ministered to.
0: Praise God, yes.
2: Amen. Amen. And that is the power of radio.
1: Mm.
2: You know, that is the power of radio. I see that we have quite a number of brethren online, Sister Nolik, Christine, and Nilda, and so much faithful brethren.
1: Mm.
2: Amen. Sister Sylvina, who always encourage us, and Kishon, and so many. We want to declare the blessings of God, the fruitfulness of God.
1: Hey,
2: the waters of the living God shall flow in your life abundantly.
1: Yes,
2: amen.
1: God.
2: And his glory shall, amen, cover you.
1: Amen.
2: Shall go before you. Just as though the glory of God went before Israel in the wilderness.
1: Yes.
2: Even so, the glory of God, I declare that it shall go before every one of you, wheresoever you may be.
1: Hallelujah.
2: Your enemies shall tremble and be in fear when they hear your name. For the power of God shall be at work in your life.
1: In the
2: name of Jesus. What you declare shall come to pass in people's lives.
1: Yes.
2: In Jesus' name, for the glory of God.
1: Amen.
2: Amen.
1: Amen.
2: Amen. Amen.
1: Amen.
2: Praise God.
0: So, it was such a pleasure having you ladies with us this morning. We want to speak a blessing and join with Trevor T and say, God bless you. God bless you. We appreciate you coming, making a sacrifice and be here this early this morning. And thank you to all our viewers, listeners, for being with us this morning. We say thank you and God bless you. And before we close, we want to wish a special young man a happy birthday. That's Khalil Duncan. He turns 5 today. So we say happy birthday to you, Khalil.
2: And actually yesterday we were just doing a proper count, and really there were 8 births.
1: Wow,
2: 8
1: wow.
2: new births came into being during the 5 years.
1: God is good.
2: So God has been great.
1: Yes.
2: Great. I would say, how great is our God.
1: Amen.
2: Amen. Amen. Amen. Praise God. So we want to say to you that tune in tomorrow again, because we're going to have some new guests for the rest of the week joining us. So God bless you, and we love you. Amen.
1: Love you.

0: Grenada, arise. The sound of revival is calling this nation once again. The New Testament Church of God, Grenada, proudly presents its 66th Annual National Convention 2026. 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Come hungry for God. Come ready for breakthrough. Come expecting the fire of the Holy Spirit to move in a mighty way. Revival is not coming. Revival is here. The New Testament Church of God, Grenada, 66th Annual National Convention 2026. Don't miss it.
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1: Grenada's voice of hope.

0: upcoming diaspora homecoming as a start of a more strategic relationship with national leaders abroad. The Prime Minister made his remarks during the diaspora town hall meeting held in New York on Sunday, where plans were outlined for the cabinet approved initiative scheduled for June 21st to July 5th. Mitchell said engagement with the diaspora has historically been ad hoc, informal, and largely central around remittances, donations, and philanthropy, but added that government is now taking a more deliberate approach to move beyond that model. He said the inaugural Diaspora Homecoming Initiative represents a first step in actively integrating the skills, expertise, networks, and finance of the diaspora into Grenada's long-term national development. The Prime Minister added that Grenada's future development will depend on the engagement over the next 25 years. Government estates and large-scale farmers were set to receive a major boost as Grenada moves to increase spice production on the new phase of the National Spice Replanting Program. The initiative led by the Ministry of Agriculture in partnership with the Grenada Cooperative Nutmeg Association will inject approximately $500,000 into the sector under its second phase. The phase focuses on estates and large farmers who will receive financial and technical support aimed at expanding production of key spices including nutmeg, cocoa, ginger, cinnamon, pimento, vanilla, black pepper, and dill. Under the program, farmers with up to 20 acres can receive assistance $20,000, while others will qualify for support ranging from $3,000 to $10,000, depending on farm size and needs. Chief Extension Officer Lawrence Mbui said the goal is to revitalize the spice industry and push production beyond pre-hurricane barrel levels. Farmers Representative in the Senate, Roger Sinclair, says the partnership could also ensure stronger technical support with extension officers assigned to farmer groups and structured work plans to guide production and rehabilitation efforts. Farmers have been encouraged to submit proposals outlining their needs. Approved applicants will receive funding in two phases with performance and targets required before final disbursement. Regionally, Cuban Foreign Minister Bruno Rodriguez Perilla has dismissed U.S. claims that Cuba is building up a military drone program, calling the allegations fabricated and politically motivated. This comes following a report by Axios alleging that Cuba acquired more than 300 military drones from Russia and Iran and was considering U.S. on the U.S. naval base at Guantanamo Bay, naval base, American military ships in Key West. Rodriguez said Cuba does not seek war, but is prepared to defend itself against any outside aggression under the United Nations Charter. The report has added to tensions between Cuba and the United States as the administration of President Donald Trump waived its response. Prime Minister Gaston Brown said on Tuesday is in advanced talks to purchase geothermal electricity from New York as part of a regional energy cooperation agreement. The arrangement would help strengthen the commercial viability of the geothermal project now being developed at the Hamilton Estate in New York. Their drilling is scheduled to begin later this year. Brown said government would provide the certainty needed to unlock additional funding from the European Union. The project has already secured $37 million in financing from the Caribbean Development Bank, the Inter-American Development Bank, and the Saudi Fund for Development. As incoming chair of the OECD, Brown said he will push for closer regional cooperation in energy, trade, and transportation. The government of St. Kitts plans to develop an initial 30-megawatt geothermal plant with drilling by Iceland Drilling, expected to begin in September. Internationally, health officials say at least 100 people have died in an Ebola virus disease outbreak in the Democratic Republic of Congo, with more than 390 suspected cases reported. The World Health Organization has declared the outbreak a public health emergency of international concern. The current outbreak involves the body vulgar strain of the Ebola virus, for which there are no approved vaccines or specific treatments. Officials have also confirmed 2 cases and 1 death in neighboring Uganda. Reports indicate that at least 6 Americans may have been exposed to the virus in Congo. The U.S. Center for Disease Control and Prevention says it is assisting with the safe evacuation of a small number of affected U.S. citizens. The United States government is reportedly arranging transport to a secure quarantine location as health authorities work to continue outbreak. An urgent strike on Long Island Rail Road has brought major disruption to thousands of people.
1: Follow these steps and you'll be fine. Drink lots of water. There's a reason we say that food is medicine. Eating foods in their most natural form means you'll get all the nutrients it has to offer, keeping you healthy and better able to ward off illness. Natural foods contain all the needed vitamins and minerals to lower your risk of chronic non-communicable diseases. Natural means that the food is as close as possible to its natural state, unprocessed, free of chemical additives, artificial flavor and color. This is Nutrition Hints by the Grenada Food and Nutrition Council. You are advised to eat foods in their most natural form because they are loaded with nutrients. Unprocessed animal and plant foods provide the necessary vitamins and minerals needed for overall health. A perfect example is our local fruits, which when eaten natural contain no added sugars, but you will enjoy the benefits and taste of what is called natural sugars. Natural sugars are found in fruits as fructose and in dairy products such as milk and cheese as lactose. Eating excess amounts of added sugar can increase your risk for obesity, diabetes, and certain types of cancer. Fruits in their most natural form also have high water and fiber content. Water keeps you hydrated, and consuming fiber through whole foods will boost digestive function, metabolic health, and helps with proper bowel movement. Eating a diet high in fibrous plants and unprocessed animal foods may help reduce blood sugar levels in people who have or are at risk for diabetes. Once your body adjusts to eating whole, unprocessed foods, your cravings for sugary, fatty, processed foods could decrease. 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Avocados and nuts also contain healthy fats that helps fight inflammation and promote heart health. Believe it or not, it is cheaper to eat natural, healthy foods than processed foods. Eating healthy improves your overall health and will lower your risk of chronic diseases. This means you may spend less money to treat preventable diseases like diabetes, obesity, and hypertension. Until next time, the Grenada Food and Nutrition Council remind you to eat, look, and feel well in 2021. I am Nichelle Murray. The roads ring a bell. Yes, they keep the body working
2: well. Hello, this is John Jenkins for Teaching Missions International. Welcome to our encore broadcast of Dave's Devotion for today. In today's devotion, I will raise them up at the last day. Dave encourages us with Jesus' promise to all who believe. And now, Dave's Devotion. Over the years, I've met many Christians who are not sure of their eternal destiny. They've given their lives to Christ, and yet they hope to be good enough to go to heaven. Perhaps you are one of those people. You find your faith wavering, and in those moments you think that maybe you don't have what it takes to make the cut. Do I believe enough? What is God planning to do with me after I die? If you are one of these people, today's passage can be very helpful. So let's listen to it. And this is the will of God, that I should not lose even one of those he has given me, but that I should raise them up at the last day. For it is my Father's will that all who see his Son and believe in him should have eternal life. I will raise them up at the last day. John 6:39-40. The speaker in today's passage is Jesus. And he's telling us something about God's will. He says, "And this is the will of God, that I should not lose even one of those he has given me, but I should raise them up at the last day." Then, to make sure that we really get it, he says, For it is my Father's will that all who see his Son and believe in him should have eternal life. Jesus then goes on to make this promise, I will raise them up at the last day. Jesus plainly states that those who believe in him will not only be raised, but he himself will be the one to do it. Let me ask you this question. Do you believe in Jesus? Have you trusted him for your eternal future? If not, let me encourage you to do it today, right now. Jesus always keeps his promises. If he says he will raise those who believe in him on the last day, and you are a believer, you may be certain that he will do it. And that is very good news. Thanks for listening. For full transcripts and replays of all devotions, visit teachmi.com/Dave. And please join us again on Monday.
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Grenada, arise. The sound of revival is calling this nation once again. The New Testament Church of God, Grenada, proudly presents its 66th Annual National Convention 2026. From Wednesday, May 20th to Sunday, May 24th, believers from across the nation will gather under one powerful theme: revived by the Holy Spirit, empowered for His service. This is more than a convention. 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Join us Wednesday night at 7 p.m. at Granville New Testament Church of God, Thursday night at 7 p.m. at Wester Hall New Testament Church of God, Friday night for another powerful encounter, and climaxing on Sunday, May 24th at 9 a.m. at the Gateway Assembly, Point Saline, St. George. Come hungry for God. Come ready for breakthrough. Come expecting the fire of the Holy Spirit to move in a mighty way. Revival is not coming. Revival is here. The New Testament Church of God, Grenada, 66th Annual National Convention 2026. Don't miss it.

I can't tell you how honored and excited I am to be able to be a part of this movement and this team and this emphasis that we're placing on ministering to men here at Limitless. Somebody shout Limitless. It is my hope that before the day is over, that won't just be the name of the conference, but that'll be stamped in your heart, in your life, in your career, in your chest, in your family, that it is Limitless. All things are possible to him that believes. If that's what you're hoping for, clap your hands and make some noise in this place. I want to thank you for inviting me. Thank you for having me. I'm going to be, in the interest of time, moving quickly to the Word of God, but I am so excited for all the pastors that are here. If you're a pastor and you're here, would you stand? Would you just stand? All pastors. All pastors. Oh, let's give them a round of applause. It takes something to be a pastor. Amen. It's not easy to be a pastor. God bless you. We're praying for you. We love you with the love of the Lord. And to all of those that have coordinated this meeting, I'm grateful. I've got several spiritual sons here that I'm grateful are here with me to share today. Would you clap your hands and appreciate them as well? My spiritual sons that came with me, would you stand for a moment? Amen. Let's appreciate them. Let's give God some praise for them. Now I'm ready to do what I do like I do. I've been talking to the Lord about you. And there's some things that he put in my heart and my spirit to share today that I believe will be a blessing to you. And I'm going to go right into it today because I believe there has never been a time of a greater need for men of vision and intensity and tenacity than right now. Everything is prime. The situation is ripe. When things seem chaotic, that's the perfect time for heroes. God creates problems for a backdrop so that he can show his glory in the lives of men. So don't run away from hard times, because hard times have huge opportunities for you to show yourself strong in the face of the enemy. Am I right about it? I want to show you something out of the Word of God. I got some principles for you. I got some exercise for you. So drink some water, because I don't want you to pass out before we get down. I'm going to go to 1 Corinthians chapter 3, verse 10 through 15. Thank you again for having me. I'm excited to be here. I'm delighted to have this opportunity to engage this august body of men from different walks of life, that we can come together, just us being here, from every denomination and every stripe and every culture and every kind, just us being in one place with one accord, lifting up Jesus. It makes the devil break out in hives. When we come together, it just gets on his nerves, because he knows there is power in our unity. Somebody shout amen. Oh, this is good stuff. This is kind of stuff that made the glory fall on the day of Pentecost. I'm going to go to 1 Corinthians chapter 3, verse 10 through 15. Fairly brief passage of scripture. I'm going to be reading it out of King James Version. There's no real spiritual reason I'm reading out of KJV, other than I'm old and it's old. And we've been getting along so long, I don't think we should get a divorce now. We should just stick together. So I got you in the KJV. You read it in whatever translation is available to you. No, really, I like the word. There's one word in the King James Version that I think is very important for what I have to share today. According to the grace of God, which is given unto me as a wise master builder, I have laid the foundation, and another buildeth thereon. But let every man, let

every man, let every man take heed how he buildeth thereon. For other foundation can no man lay than that which is laid, which is Jesus Christ. If it's not built on Jesus, it's not built on anything. Now, if any man build upon this foundation gold, silver, precious stones, wood, hay, or stubble, every man's work shall be made manifest, for the day shall declare it, because it shall be revealed by fire. And the fire shall try every man's work of what sort it is. It doesn't try it to see if it exists. It tries it to see what sort it is. Is it wood, which is perishable? Is it stubble? Is it hay? Or is it gold and precious stones that could go through the fire without being modified or changed by the fire it went through? By the way, can you go through the fire and not be changed by the heat that you go through? That's what we're looking at today. If any man's work abide, which he hath built thereupon, he shall receive a reward. If any man's work shall be burned, he shall suffer loss, but he himself shall be saved, yet so as by fire. But the thing, I want to go back to the first verse I read. According to the grace of God, which is given unto me as a wise master builder. Now, you're not real close to your neighbor, so you have to shout over at your neighbor. But shout over at your neighbor and say, I'm a wise master builder. I'm a wise master builder. Spirit of the living God, fall fresh in this place. As we sit in the open air of your presence and the hope, the very heavens are open before us. We feel so close and connected to your glory. As we stand and we behold the heavens above us, we realize how small we are. And yet you loved us so. I ask you to speak in such a supernatural way that our lives are forever, irrevocably altered, changed, going through a metamorphosis, having experienced the power of what you're able to do. Great God that you are, bless your people as only you can. I believe you to do exploits in Jesus' name. Every believer in the place, shout amen. Amen, amen, amen. Well, how y'all doing? I don't so much want to preach to you. I want to have a conversation with you. Yeah, there you go. That means it's going to be back and forth. It means I'm going to say something, you're going to say something. It's a conversation. It's a dialogue. It's not a monologue. We're going to have an experience. So imagine that you and I are at Starbucks drinking a latte, and we just hanging out having a conversation. It might go like this. The Lord put on my heart, the earliest known civilizations to man go back to about 3000 BC. 3000 BC, trackable civilizations of humanity. From 3000 BC up to the life of Christ, and then after the death of Christ, about 2000 years, about 5000 years, not since creation, but known civilizations. In all of those thousands of years, most of what we enjoy as normal today has been built in the last 300 or 400 years. The other thousands of years, very little was built.
We just enjoyed what was, but we didn't really build that much. In the last 400 years, we built automobiles and telephones and ultimately technology and astronomy and astrology and all types of different gadgets that would enable us to embrace the possibilities of other dimensions, the steam engine, the electrical engine, the turbines, the jets, the Apple phones, the Apple watches, and all of the Google and all of the everything, Facebook, Twitter, Instagram, that we call normal, evolved from the telephone to the radio, from the radio to the television, from the television to technology. These last few years we've been building like never before, and everything that we have built has in some way changed the world. And whether you realize it or not, what sets us apart from livestock, lower life forms, organisms, cells, animals, is the way we build. It's not that they don't build. Beavers build dams. Gophers build holes. Ants build hills. But you don't see mosquitoes driving around in transportation. We're the only ones that have built amazing things because it is part of our God-like nature to build. And though we took off kind of slow and it took us a while to get going, we suddenly began to realize that we are co-laborers with God. That God has called us into a situation that requires us to take responsibility on building on the foundation of what He has already given us. We don't get to sit around like they did thousands of years ago and only exploit what is available to us. We have to build. Take another sip of your coffee. Now listen at this. We have to build, not just pray, because there are certain things that only God does, and there are certain things that only man does. For example, before you run me out of here, God doesn't make chairs. God doesn't make furniture. God doesn't make tables. God makes trees. And once He's made the tree, He's through with it. Now you can pray for chairs, and you can pray for tables, and you can pray for furniture, and you can pray and pray and pray and pray, and the only thing you might get is more trees. Because after God has made the tree, what you do with what God has made is totally up to you.

You show me the table. And the only reason I bring it up is that it's interesting. Paul spoke in at least 5 different languages. He was extremely well-traveled, highly respected as an intellect both before and after his conversion. A brilliant man, not that much to look at, so they say. Bent over and almost blind, but his mind was so profound that God could send him anywhere and he could talk to anybody because he was just that versatile. He is an apostle unlike any other.

said he was fruitful. There are so many things that he could have referred to himself by: an apostle, a missionary to the Gentiles, an intellect, a prolific thinker, a profound writer. Of all the things that he could have said about himself, why does he call himself a master builder? I'm going to tell you why. In order to be like God, you have to be a master builder. Your God stepped out on absolutely nothing and said, let there be something, and it became whatever he said, because he's a builder. He jumped right in the middle of a mess and separated the firmaments above from the firmaments that were beneath, because he's a builder. Builders have to have boundaries. They have to separate things and put things in order and tell the stars to stay up here and tell the ocean to stop here and recede and go no further. And God began to set boundaries, because boundaries are a part of building. And a man that has no boundaries cannot build anything, because all you will have is chaos, because you can't build in chaos.

structure and order. And if you show me your toolbox, I'll know what kind of builder you are by the boundaries you set up in your life. And I wanted to ask if there are any men in here that are learning that life doesn't work out very well without boundaries. In fact, the Bible said a man that cannot rule his own spirit is like a city without walls. He says you have no boundaries. That the first place you put boundaries is around your own behavior. And Lord, ain't that a job? Can the church say amen? It's a 24-hour job to put boundaries around my creative, crazy self. But if I don't put boundaries, I can't build. And I am called, like Paul, to imitate my Heavenly Father and be a builder. Because if I'm a builder, anything I join is better because I came to it. If I'm a builder and I join your church is going to feel the impact of my presence because I didn't come just to watch you. I came to help you. I'm going to build with you. We don't need more bodies. We need more builders. We got plenty of bodies. We don't have enough builders. We need somebody that walks into a situation and changes the entire circumstances. Because we are builders. Somebody shout, I'm a builder. If you hire me, you get a builder. If you call me, you get a builder. If you marry me, you got a builder. When I married my wife, I said, if you stick with me, I'll take you places you've never been and show you things you've never seen. And I was broke. And my car was repossessed. But I wasn't talking about where I was. I was talking about where I'm going. I'm a builder. Is there anybody in here that's ready to talk about where you're going and stop crying about where you've been and talking about where you are? Where do you go from here? Where do you go? Where do you go? When you're a builder and shut up in a prison of defeat and fear and uncertainty and insecurity and trauma and isolation and frustration and normalcy and even religiosity can become a jail cell. Stop

church gang is still a gang. And every gang has rules. And some of us are so busy trying to fit in the gang that we have never built who we could be, what we ought to be. And so people see us as a burden because they can't see us as a builder, because a builder has to be a little bit crazy. A builder has to be crazy enough to start building a boat in his backyard and saying, one day it's going to rain, and when it rains, you're going to see why I was building this boat. A builder has to be willing to be misunderstood and ostracized and laughed at and talked about and criticized. Lord, give me some courageous builders. That's what we need. That's what our marriages need. It's builders. Not a man we gotta carry, but a man that can carry us. That's what our sons and daughters need to see us doing, is building. Because if they see builders, they will adapt skills. And no situation you put them in will ever be able to shut them down, because they know they don't have to have everything right to be able to work. God put you in a mess so you could build it. And Paul refers to himself as a wise master builder. Not only is he saying that he's a master builder, he says he's wise, he's got wisdom. He knows how to do what he do like he do when he do it. That's horrible English, but it felt good when I said it. He knows how to do what he do when he do it like he do it. Because can't nobody do it like he do it. He's in a class all by himself. And even though most of the apostles didn't want to let him in the gang, he got twice as much done as those in the gang did, because he knew who he was. Shout it again. I'm a builder. If you hire me, you got one. If you marry me, you got one. If I join your church, you got one.

master builder. I read that the word builder in the original language is architecto, where we get architect. He says, I'm a wise architect. I got a bad plan. I got an awesome plan. I got an incredible plan. But in Paul's day, architects didn't just draw the plan. They also became the general contractor that built the plan they drew. And I wanted to ask you, are you building the plan you drew? I wanted to ask you, do you have any evidence that substantiates that what you are doing is in harmony with what you are thinking? Or are you thinking up here and building down here? Because if you expect anybody to follow you, a son, a daughter, a woman, a community, a church, you gotta be a builder. Nobody wants to follow somebody who makes no impact. Nobody wants to follow in a cavalcade of cars and the lead car is parked. I don't care how expensive it is. If it's parked, I don't want to follow it. I don't care how good the wax job is. It may be shiny, but if it's not moving, I don't want to follow it. I don't care how expensive the tires are. If they're not rolling, I don't want to follow it. I'd rather be behind a cheap car with good wheels than an expensive car that's parked. Are we asking people to follow us while we are parked? Are we collecting followers and friends and names and gimmicks on Facebook and saying, follow me? Somebody posted me every so often. They put in the comments, follow me. I followed you. You follow me back. And I never say it, but I want to say, where are you going? Because I don't want to follow you until I know where you're going. Give me a reason to want to follow you, and you won't have to work so hard to ask me to follow you. Say something smart enough and I'll follow you on my own. I'm looking for a wise master builder. I'm not looking for somebody who is so egotistical and self-enthroned that they just want to add me to a bank of numbers to stroke their ego and make them feel good. And they get everything and I get nothing. I don't have time to follow somebody who's not building. Are you hearing what I'm saying to you? You doing okay? I say, are you doing okay? I want to hear from the men all the way in the grandstands. Are you doing okay? There you go. Send me a flare. Set up a smoke signal. Light a torch. Do something. Let me know there's some life going on in here, because something is about to happen in this place. Some transformative power of God is about to break loose in this place, and I want you to open your heart. And I want you to get ready. Look at somebody and say, get ready. I want to read this scripture. Then David gave to Solomon his son the pattern for the porch. This is 1 Chronicles 28:11. David gave to Solomon his son the pattern of the porch and of the houses thereof and of the treasures thereof and the upper chambers thereof and of the inner parlor thereof and of the place of the mercy seat. He gave him all the pattern. He gave him the pattern. Mentors give us principles, but models give us pattern. Mentors give us principles, but models give us pattern. And I don't care how many principles you get, until you can line the principles up with the pattern, you can't build. Because an architect designs a pattern, and you gotta have a pattern, not just a principle.
A principal will talk a good game, and a mentor will give you the language of what's next. But what is modeled in front of you, you will repeat, because your model shows you what life ought to look like. And David gave Solomon a model. The model we put in front of our kids will affect them more than the message. People don't listen at what you say, they watch what you do. David left Solomon a pattern to follow. David didn't get to build the temple. His son built the temple. You got to be good with having more resources than you have life, so that you hand to the next generation something to work with, and that you modeled something in front of them that they repeat. And it doesn't have to be tangible stuff. It could be simple stuff. My father was a janitor, but he modeled a work ethic. And so the worst name you can call me is lazy. He modeled a pattern of doing what needed to be done. And so when I got a certain age, I couldn't stand to sit. Not because I'm so in love with sweat. I just saw a model. What kind of model do we get from you as a man? I know you quote scriptures, I know you sing songs, I know you talk about Jesus as a great message. What are you modeling? Because I can learn your language, but I'm going to imitate your model.

collectively coming together to be a temple and a habitation for the Lord. He's trying to tear down isms and schisms and divisions that divide us to let us know that God doesn't care about what we care about. God cares about us being connected. And that whenever we get together, that the Lord inhabits our places and comes into our midst, not because one person is there, but because we are all collectively connected. And he sees himself as building a habitation, something bigger than himself. And he knows I might not finish it. I may die before it's done. But whoever comes behind me, they're going to have something to build on, because I'm going to leave something behind you that enables you to go to the next dimension. And that's what David gave to Solomon. He gave him something to build on. And that's what I want to see you give to your life, to your wife, to your pastor, to yourself. I want you to leave them something to build on, because you are a wise master builder. Shout it again. I'm a wise master builder. Say it like you're yelling at the devil. I'm a wise master builder. Hell just got

a fool, it means that I'm not going to stay a fool. Doesn't mean that I haven't done anything wrong. It just means that I'm not going to keep on doing the same dumb thing. I am a wise master builder. And Paul now begins to go beyond what we are to what we're building with. He says some men built with wood, stubble, and hay. And other men built with gold and gems and precious ointment. And he says what we build will be tried by fire. And so when he says if you're building on things that won't withstand fire, when the test comes, you'll be burnt down to the ground. And if what you build burns, you lose something that you can't get back. I'm going to talk about three things and I'll be through. Y'all doing okay? Okay, good. I'm going to talk about three things. I'm going to talk about tools. I'm going to talk about talent. And I'm going to talk about time. Because in order to be a wise builder, you have to have the tools, the talent, and the time. You can't be a wise builder if you got to have immediate gratification. If you want to move into your house next week, don't build it. Because buying a house can go fairly quickly, but building a house is going to take time. And if you're going to build a house, you got to have patience. Because anytime there's building, there's tools, there's talent, there's time. If I walk you out into an open field and I tell you they're getting ready to build something over in that field, and you see cranes and dump trucks and bulldozers and all kinds of heavy duty equipment, you might not get to look at the architectural plans, but you know they wouldn't build bring a crane and a bulldozer to build a chicken coop. The level of tools you draw is prophetic to what destiny is going to build in your life. You show me your tools, I just about know the level you're going to build on, because God wouldn't be sending you the tools to build a chicken coop. Nobody calls a bulldozer to build a trailer. Who is being called to you? Who is being drawn to you? Whoever is being drawn to you is not just for your entertainment. They're for your construction and for your edification. Edification is an architectural term that means that God brings people in your life to help build you. And though they are wonderful, and though they have personalities, and though they provide company, they are also tips of destiny. That you got tools around you, and how you use them determines how you overcome. Sometimes we keep changing cities, churches, places, and wives, and we blame the tools rather than to confront the fact that somebody could play your hand and win with it. So you keep changing hands and changing decks and reshuffling the cards and arguing with the contractor. The problem is not the tools. It's how do you maximize what is coming in your way. The Bible said your gift will make room for you and bring you before great men. When you have a talent, the tools will come around the talent. Jesus spent more time developing the 12 tools he would use, we call the apostles, than he did doing anything else. We have to give an account
for the level of tools, education, intellect, opportunity, relationship, friendship. All of these things are different kinds of tools that have been given to you so that you have no excuse. David gave Solomon the tools he needed to build something amazing. The cedars of Lebanon were shipped in. The pillars and columns were erected in a design that was so formidable it made Moses' tabernacle look like a shack. Because Moses' tabernacle was built in the wilderness without the benefit of pre-existing tools, not like what David gave to Solomon. He left him loaded down with the stuff that's necessary to build something amazing. I want to leave something for my children to work with. And I'm not talking about what I leave to them. I'm talking about what I leave in them. Because what I leave to them, they will go through it. But what I leave in them will never fade away. Are there any fathers out there? Make some noise. You want to leave enough in them that long after you're gone, they're still building from the tools that you left in them, not the money you gave to them. Because if you give more to them than you put in them, they will waste what you give to them because they don't have the tools to manage what they have been given. Good God Almighty, after the crazy year we've had, do you know what you have been given? You're alive. Let me announce this again. You're alive. 600,000 people are dead. You're alive. Stop telling me God hasn't given you anything. You are alive. Whether you're sleeping in a mansion or sleeping up under a bridge, you ought to give God the praise because you are alive. Let everything that have breath. Yeah, just breath. Not stocks, not bonds, not annuities, not CEO suites, not yachts, not boats. Let everything that have breath. Praise God. Why did he leave you here? Why did he let you stay? He couldn't be finished with you or you'd be out of here. There's something that God wants to do in your life that's so amazing that he took one and left another to accomplish something in the earth. What are you gonna build with the tools? Are you just gonna brag? Are you just gonna post photos at 40? Are you just gonna do the selfie thing all your life? How many pictures of you do we wanna see? Are you that amazing that we have to get 500 different pictures of you? This is me in blue, this is me in red, this is me in t-shirt, this is me at the beach, this is me shaving, this is me brushing my teeth, this is me, me, me, me, me, me. Show me every now and then what you're building.

What are you building? And what kind of materials are you building with? There are certain tools I can't use. There are certain things that would come around me, I had to push them away from me, because according to my blueprint, I don't need a tool pulling me back when I'm trying to go forward. I need the kinds of tools that add value to my purpose and my destiny, because I am running out of time. I can't be modest here. Every man in this room has been given a modicum of talent. There are people who had less talent and did more with it. If God gave you the talent, it's a tip that you're gonna need that talent to accomplish your purpose. And if you're one of those guys who can't figure out what you're supposed to do, if you find your talent, it'll be a big tip toward what you're supposed to do, because your talent will draw the tools. Your talent will draw the tools. Your gift will bring you before great men. If you can locate what you got, you can figure out what you need. Your talent. Maybe I need to digress a minute and check. Is there any talent in the room? Is there any talent in the room? Is there any talent in the room? If you're gifted, jump up for 30 seconds and holler at your boy. Let me hear from you.

created you to do. In your next 30 seconds of praise, get ready for help to come. Let me hear you. Yes. Yes. Yes. Yes. Yes. Yes. Yes. Yes. Yes. Yes. Yes. Yes. Yes. Yes, sir. Yes, sir. Here come the tools. Here come the tools. Here come the tools. Here come the tools. For such a time as this, here comes the tools. Here comes the tools. In spite of the problems, in spite of the mistakes.

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Somebody in this room, God sent me in this room to stir up the gifts that lie inside of you. You've had so many people tell you what you are not, that when somebody tells you what you are, you don't even know how to receive.

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Everybody you met, everybody you encountered, every class you took, every skill you got, every inborn creative instinct that's down inside of you is given to you for a reason. 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

0: God right now, giving you an opportunity to build something amazing. 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The second half of your life is going to be better than the first half of your life. Who am I talking to? I feel like I'm talking to somebody. You got the tools. You got the talent. Now you got to be a good steward of your time.
1: Yes, sir.
0: Because you got to do it in time. You got to do it in time. You got to build it in time. Destiny has everything to do with time. God allowed you to be born at this time, at this age, in this era, in this moment, strategically. He could have let you be born at another time, at another place, and be another age. You are the right age, in the right place, at the right time, for a divine reason. This is your time. All that have come before you are dead. All that shall come are not yet living. You are born for such a time as this, and the time is right now.

you're gonna do it right now. If you're gonna build that house, build that marriage, build that family, you gotta do it now. Who am I talking to? Take your dream off hold. And build it now. While you have time. I'm not saying you're gonna die or anything. I mean, we're all gonna die eventually. But the timing, the right age, the right strength, the right energy, the right tenacity, you gotta do it in time. Look at somebody say, I gotta do it in time. I'd rather you waste my tools and waste my talent, because I can get some more tools and I can get some more talent. But I can't get any more time. I can't write a check and get more time. I can't take a Black American Express card and order me

time is the one thing that I am running out of, and it is irreplaceable. And some of you are fooling with people and things and games and habits that are wasting your time. I have to build it in time. Write that down. I have to build it in time. I have to build this marriage in time before the enemy.

I will in a minute. It's being stolen from you, and you are running out of time. Every time has its own blessing. I remember being 20 like it was yesterday, and it had its own blessing, and it had its own problems and its own insecurities and its own doubts and its own fears. And by the time I figured out how to be 20, tick tock, tick tock, tick tock, tock, tick tock, tick tock, tick tock, tick tock, it was gone. I was 30. Man, I was trying to figure out, what do you do at 30? My building years, my growing years, my development.

in and what is happening with the time, the time, the time. 40 turns to 50, then 50, the forlorning 50s, the forlorning 50s, where I'm still so young that I go out on the basketball court with the boys only to find out that they had fun and I got my butt kicked. And I'm starting to have to live in my 50s with the realities that I'm not in my 30s. And I'm not in my 40s. See, time has something to do with purpose. For there's a time and a season for every purpose under heaven. Time is connected to purpose. You have to do your purpose in time. Somebody jump up on your feet and say, it's my time. Was a polite, yeah, that's what I want. I don't want a polite, it's my time. I want a radical, tenacious, I'm going to war, it's my time. Let me hear it right now.

0: So what are you going to do with it? Yeah, what are you going to do with it? What are you going to do with it? What are you going to do with it? I'm going to build the marriage I dreamed of.
1: One more time. It's going to be a couple minutes, but I want to slap them.
0: And I realize that my wife is not my dream. She's my tool. So I forgive you for not living up to my dream. Because I thought you would be a chair and God married me to a tree. And it's my job to pull the chair out of the tree. Wow. Wow. And I'm going to build my son. Even though I wasn't built myself by my father, I'm going to build my son because I know what it is to be left in the backyard as a tree. Wondering if I could be a table. I'm gonna show him how to be what he was created to be. Talk to me, somebody. Cause I got the right tools. He made some mistakes, but he's the right tools. The right tools. I got the right talents. I got the right time. I made enough mistakes that I figured a few things out. I got the right tools. I got the right talent. I got the right time. I got the right tools. I got the right talent. I got the right time. I'm gonna build that business that the Lord put in my spirit. I don't have the money.

right time, then the resources are going to come for me to finish my dream because it's my time. And yes, there will be fire. And the fire will come and try me. And it'll test me. So I'm careful who I deal with.

has any man laid than that which was laid by Jesus Christ? So I do take Jesus to be my foundation, to pour my footers, to anchor the foundation of my life, to get me ready for what's next. It's all got to be built around my walk with Him. Because if I can't walk with a perfect God, how can I work with imperfect people? So as a wise master builder, the foundation is what you check first. My mother dabbled in real estate, and she taught me, when you get ready to buy a house, she said, don't be discouraged if the shutters are crooked. If the windows are out of line, you can fix that real easy. Even if the roof is bad, don't worry too much about that. A few thousand dollars, you can either fix it or replace the roof. She said, but be sure you check the foundation. Because if there's a crack in the foundation, baby, it don't matter how nice the roof looks and the shutters are and the windows are. Is there a crack in your foundation? Are you trying to build on a broken foundation? A self-enthroned, egotistical foundation? A need to impress people that don't matter foundation? Or are you building on the rock of ages, the root of Jesse, the seed of, see how that is foundational stuff, the seed of Abraham, the root of Jesse, the rock of ages? He says, I don't want to just come hook up with you when you finish. I want to be on ground level zero where you're starting. And I need you to let me be first. And I will make you a wise master builder. I'll make you a wise master husband. I'll make you a wise master witness. I'll make you a wise master communicator. I'll make you a wise master orator, thinker. I will make you effective. Look at all the stuff you tried to build without me. Don't you know you need me? I laid the foundation. The fire might burn up what men build on it, but it will never burn the foundation that is built on. This rock is Jesus. If there is a brother in the room that you've got aspirations and you've got convictions and you've got dreams, you haven't been as faithful to your foundation as you should have been, I would love to pray for you today. And the reason I want to pray for you today is because tick-tock, tick-tock, tick-tock, tick-tock, tick-tock, tick-tock, tick-tock, tick-tock, tick-tock, tick-tock, tick-tock, tick-tock, tick-tock, tick-tock, Saturday morning, this Saturday morning, we're running out of time. He said, the day you hear my voice, harden not your heart. Now you can play me off and impress the men around you, or you can allow the Holy Spirit to touch your heart in this moment and say, I need to get my foundation right. Every head bowed, every eye closed. Nobody looking at you but God. I need to get my foundation right. My son needs me to get my foundation.

foundation right. 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I want to be a better man. I want to be the man I was created to be. I want to be a wise master builder, not a wise master talker. I'm tired of selling tickets to a show that never plays. I want to be a wise master builder. And there's a crack in my foundation. It might have come in through my childhood. I was born in sin. I was shaven in iniquity. There's a crack in my foundation. And there's no need of me trying to build over brokenness. Today I commit to get back in fellowship with my God so that what I build

got off track, and there's a crack in your foundation, hold your hand up high. I want to pray for men who are rededicating their lives or committing their lives to Jesus. All right, put it up. 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We stand before open heavens in your presence.

write you now to fix my foundation. 2,000 years ago, an old rugged cross, you died for my sins, that I might be saved, that I might be made over, that I might be built upon. And right where I stand today, I lift my hands and accept you to be Lord and Savior.

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Grenada, arise. The sound of revival is calling this nation once again. The New Testament Church of God, Grenada, proudly presents its 66th Annual National Convention 2026. 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Come hungry for God. Come ready for breakthrough. Come expecting the fire of the Holy Spirit to move in a mighty way. Revival is not coming. Revival is here. The New Testament Church of God, Grenada, 66th Annual National Convention 2026. Don't miss it.

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3: Welcome to Children's Corner. It's our pleasure to spend this time in God's Word with you today. So let's sit and relax and learn, love and grow in Jesus. Stay tuned.

You shall not steal. Hey guys, it's me again, Douglas, and today we are going to be talking about the eighth commandment, which is you shall not steal. So it's saying don't steal. Yeah, and stealing is anytime we take something that doesn't belong to us. And really, you know, in the Bible, one of the major themes of the Bible is that God wants us to be selfless. Yeah, God wants us to put other people first. Selfless is the opposite of selfish. To be selfless is to think of yourself less than other people. You put other people's needs first before your own. Selfish is when you only think of yourself. You think of yourself first, and other people, you might think of them, but you think of them second. You don't think of them first. Being selfish is just, you know, looking out for number one, looking out just for yourself and for your own needs and for your own wants. And sometimes being selfish can even be confusing what you want and what you need. Stealing is one of the ultimate acts of selfishness. Because when you steal, you're pretty much saying that you deserve this thing and the other person does not, which is pretty much never, ever true. Now, you see, in the Bible, it says that everything that we have is a gift from God. Yeah. So if everything that I have is a gift from God, then everything that you have is a gift from God. And so if I take something that belongs to you, I'm taking something that you got from God, which is a bad idea. And I think a lot of the times when we're tempted to steal, you know, I've stolen something before, you know, and I wasn't supposed to, but I think the times that we're most tempted to steal is when we think that the other person doesn't really care about the thing that we want to steal. You know, we might say to ourselves, well, you know, it's just one candy bar and this store has a ton of candy bars. They won't miss it. Or you might say, well, my mom has all kinds of money in her purse and she's really busy, so she wouldn't even notice if I took some money out of her purse. You know, the thing is it really doesn't matter if the other person notices if you stole from them. Because you know who will notice is the one who gave it to them. God knows when you steal. God knows everything. He's always with us. He's always watching us. He's always there for us. Everything that we have is a gift from God. And really too, when we steal, we're really not being grateful for what we have. We're not being grateful for what God has given us. We're just jealous of what God gave somebody else. And if we can be content with what God has given us, then I think it'll be a lot easier to not be tempted to steal. It's easier to be selfless when we're grateful for what we have. And you know, one of the main things that you can do to be selfless is to do the opposite of stealing. The opposite of stealing is giving away. God has given you so much. You know, this one time Jesus saw this lady put what would have been like 2 cents into the offering at the temple. And he saw her and he pretty much said, wow, that lady has given so much. You know, that lady was so grateful for what she had, even though she didn't have very much. You know, she was very poor, but she gave what she had away because she knew that God would take care of her. When we're selfish, we want to take more and take more. But when we are selfless, we realize that we've got more than we need. And we can share that with others. And so my challenge to you guys today is that we would be selfless. Yeah. And that we would be grateful for what we have. And that we would not be selfish and be tempted to steal because we feel like we don't have enough. Because everything that everyone has comes straight from God. So my challenge to you guys today is that we would be selfless and not selfish, and that we would not take the things that don't belong to us, but instead be grateful for the things that do. So let's all work hard to follow the eighth commandment. Hey guys, I hope you liked this video. And hey, I just wanted to point out that it is definitely not stealing if you want to show this video to your church or to your friends or your family or at your church camp or at your school, anywhere like that. It's okay. If you want to show this video on YouTube, you can absolutely go for it. You have my permission to do that. Please show this video to anybody that you want, wherever you want. Just please don't try to illegally download it because that's not cool. 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

0: Let me tell you all about my bestest day ever. It all started when it was guest speaker week at school. We got to miss math class.
1: Woo! You got the answer right! Way to go! All right, now for our next challenge. Can anyone tell me how many candies are in this jar? Whoever comes the closest wins all of the candies in the jar. Okay, let's hear some guesses. Okay, one at a time. What about you?
2: 37.
1: Yeah, that's good. What about you?
3: 40. I think there are 40.
1: Okay, sounds good. And you?
3: 60. Definitely 60.
1: Okay. How about you, Jose?
4: 61.
1: Okay, class, be kind.
5: 61.
1: Okay, let's see whose number is the closest. Can I get a drum roll, please? The correct answer is 61. Jose, you got the answer right. Okay, everyone. We have a special guest with us today. He is a leader in our town. People call him the gospel guy because gospel means good news. And he has good news to give us today. He knows all about a book called the Bible. The Bible is a book God wrote. It tells us where we came from, how we are to live, and where we are going after this life. So let's give him a huge welcome.
6: I hope it's not long
3: or boring. Wonder what he's going to talk about.
0: About God. Duh.
3: Well, I don't even believe there is a God. There has to be a God. Someone made all this. It didn't just happen. I hope there's a place where no one ever dies.
7: Hi, everybody. I'm the gospel guy.
5: I know that sounds a little funny. The word gospel means good news. And what good news do I have to share with you today?
0: How about more candy for everyone?
7: Great idea. Candy for everyone. Can we make that happen?
5: Anyhow, I'm here to share with you some good news about heaven. So here's a question for you. If you were to die today, are you 100% sure that you would go to heaven? I hear you thinking, what do you have to do to go to heaven? Be good? Go to church? Be baptized? Pray 7 times a day? Receive forgiveness from Jesus for the things that you've done wrong? Which one is correct? What is the right answer?
6: I don't know. That's a hard question.
3: Thinking about dying really scares me. Where would I go?
8: I don't know, but I want to know.
5: It all started when God made everything. He spoke, and the stars and planets were formed. He then made the earth, the animals, and the first two people. Their names were Adam and Eve. He loved them and fed them in a beautiful garden. He only gave them one rule. Don't eat the fruit from one special tree. God called breaking his rule sin. If they ever did sin, they would die one day. And sadly, they did eat fruit from that tree. And then, one day, both died. The truth is, kids, all of us have sinned. We sin by accident. We sin on purpose. No one is perfect. Can you imagine if God told everyone every bad thing you ever did or said or thought? I would be ashamed, wouldn't you? You see, there has to be payment for sin, for my sins and for your sins. The payment for sin is death. Since we have all sinned against God, we will all one day die, just like Adam and Eve did. Maybe when we're old, or maybe when we're young. When that day comes, and our sins are forgiven by Jesus, we go to heaven to be with God. Heaven is a beautiful city full of light, laughter, fun, and candy. Well, I'm not sure about that candy part, but I can hope. Boys and girls, the good news is that in heaven, no one there ever cries, gets hungry, hurts, and we can live there forever. The bad news is, if you are not forgiven, you'll have to pay for all of your own sins, without God, forever. That place is called hell. It was never made for you. It's a place to punish the devil for his evil deeds. He has caused all the death, disease, war, and pain. It is a place where you are forever separated from God. Yes, young man, do you have a question?
8: This news is all bad. Is there any good news?
5: Yes, there is. God sent his son Jesus to the earth to understand us and to save us. He came as a baby. He grew up to become a man and healed the sick. He fed the hungry. He taught God's word, and he told everyone he was God's son and taught them about heaven. He said that he would build them a house there so they could one day live forever with him. Many people loved and worshiped him. They believed what he said. But not everyone believed. Many people hated him because he told them the truth that they were sinners and had disobeyed God's rules. They didn't like that. They got angry and decided to hurt Jesus. They grabbed Jesus and arrested him, even though he didn't do anything wrong.
3: Why?
5: They hit him, spit on him, whipped him, and forced a crown of thorns onto his head. They nailed him to a cross, and he bled. Jesus died on the cross for the payment of our sin, for your sin, and for my sin, for everyone's sin. God said the only way we could be forgiven was for a perfect person who had never done anything wrong to take the punishment that we deserve. And that's what Jesus did for you, for everyone. If you were the only person in the world, he would have died just for you. He loves you. Jesus was buried in a cave, but then 3 days later, he walked out alive. Everything he said was true. He proved he wasn't just a good man, but he was God. He's now back in heaven, preparing a place for us there, for you. So, let's review. The Bible says, 1. You and I have all sinned. 2. The punishment for sin is to be separated from God forever in a place called hell. And 3. Jesus took your punishment on the cross. The Bible says, but the gift of God is eternal life through Jesus Christ our Lord. For whosoever shall call upon the name of the Lord shall be saved. God wants everyone to go to heaven one day. He makes it as easy as receiving a gift. Everyone knows how to do that. A gift is free. You don't have to buy it or earn it. You just receive it. You only have to take it one time. Since Jesus is God's gift, you must open your heart to receive him as your Savior just one time. One last picture, and then I have to go. It's a picture of you. Me, all of us. You see, the first time we sin, it separates us from God. He can't be around us because of our sin. He is perfect, holy. Not having God in your life leaves an empty feeling in our hearts. Nothing we do can fill it. So we try to build our own bridge by being good, going to church, being baptized, praying 7 times a day. In our hearts, we want to know God and be forgiven. Everyone wants to go to heaven, but nothing we can do on our own can earn heaven for us. Our bridges are too short. But the good news is Jesus loves you. And what he did on the cross built the bridge all the way to where you are, from us to heaven. There's only one way to heaven, and it's through him. Jesus said, I am the way, the truth, and the life. No man cometh unto the Father but by me. For God so loved the world that he gave his only begotten Son, that whosoever believeth in him should not perish, but have everlasting life. Is anyone born on the right side of the bridge? No. Can anyone put you across the bridge? No. It's your decision. So how do you cross over? You must believe Jesus died for you and then receive his gift of forgiveness. Friends, it's all about Jesus. Well, thanks for listening. If you have any questions, I'll be here for a while.
1: Thanks for coming to our class today and speaking with us.
7: Bye, guys. We'll see you.
1: Okay, class. We have a few minutes before the bell rings. You can sit and talk quietly with your neighbor or get started with your math homework.
8: Hi, Mr. Guy, can I ask you something?
5: Sure. What's your name?
8: My name is Jose.
5: Hello, Jose. It's nice to meet you. What can I do for you?
8: How do I receive that gift? When did you do that?
5: Well, I did that when I was a young boy. A preacher explained this to me. I had attended church as a child and had even been baptized as a baby. But I had never remembered Jesus ever forgiving all my sins before. Something that special, I knew I had never done. But on February 23rd, when I was a 9-year-old boy, for the first time I realized I was on the wrong side of the bridge. I knelt down by a chair, and I asked Jesus to come into my heart, forgive me of all my sins, and give me his gift of eternal life. I have never forgotten that time or that place, Jose.
8: No one ever explained it to me this way. I do pray. I even pray on my knees lots of times a day. I was even baptized as a baby. But after hearing you today, I guess I didn't know how to ask like you did. I never knew if he heard me, or, like you said, he had come into my heart?
5: That's right.
8: Wow. I have another question. Does that mean I don't have to pray through another person? I can talk directly to God?
5: Absolutely.
8: So what you're saying is we get the gift for free and all I have to do is receive it?
5: Mm-hmm.
8: Oh, I always thought I had to be good enough to go to heaven. Right now I'm on the wrong side of the bridge. I would be unforgiven and not be allowed into heaven.
5: Yep.
8: Would God hear me if I asked him to forgive me of my sins?
5: Yes, he would. He promised to forgive all who would receive him.
8: How do I know for sure?
5: Because God's word is true. Jose, he never lies. He keeps his promises.
8: Then, I believe. I want the good news in my life, but I don't know how. Will you help me?
5: Sure. We can ask God right now.
8: Right now? Oh, okay. How?
5: It's easy. I can lead you in a prayer, but just saying words won't save you. You have to mean it from your heart. Here's the prayer I prayed when I was a boy. Dear Jesus.
8: Dear Jesus.
5: I believe you are God and you made everything.
8: I believe you are God and you made everything.
5: I know I have done bad things.
8: I know I've done bad things.
5: And the bad things are called sin.
8: And the bad things are called sin.
5: I'm sorry. Please forgive me for all my sins.
8: I'm sorry. Please forgive me for all my sins.
5: I believe you died for my sins on the cross.
8: I believe you died for my sins on the cross.
5: And that you came back to life again.
8: And that you came back to life again.
5: I am accepting your gift of eternal life.
8: I'm accepting your gift of eternal life.
5: Put me across the bridge.
8: Put me across the bridge.
5: Thank you for saving me.
8: Thank you for saving me.
5: So one day, we can be together forever.
8: So one day, we can be together forever.
5: I love you, Jesus.
8: I love you, Jesus.
5: Amen.
8: Amen.
5: Hey, Jose. Guess what?
8: What?
5: You got the answer right.
8: Best day ever. I'm going to heaven. I got the answer right. Can't wait to tell you.
3: Hey, Jose. What were you and Gospel Guy talking about?
8: Oh, that? Let me tell you all about it.
2: That was me when I was 10 years old. Cute little guy, huh? I was so excited that day. That was the day that Jesus Christ came into my life and changed me forever. How about you? Have you ever done that? Did you get the answer right? If not, right now you can receive the same gift that I did, the gift of Jesus Christ. All you have to understand is, 1, I know I have sinned. 2, I deserve to be punished for my sin by being separated from God in a place called hell forever. 3, I know Jesus took the punishment for all my sin on the cross and rose from the dead. And 4, I know I cannot earn or buy my way to heaven. It's God's gift. If you were to die without Jesus right now, where would you go? Is that what you want? Is that what God wants? Wouldn't you like to receive that gift today like I did? In a moment, I'm going to pray the prayer that I prayed when I received Jesus. You could pray after me if you'd like. Right where you are, fold your hands, close your eyes, and pray these words from your heart out loud after me. Here we go. Dear Jesus.
4: Dear Jesus.
2: I believe that you are God and you made everything.
4: I believe that you are God and you made everything.
2: I know I've done bad things.
4: I know I've done bad things.
2: And the bad things are called sin.
4: And the bad things are called sin.
2: I'm sorry. Please forgive me for all my sins.
4: I'm sorry. Please forgive me for all my sins.
2: I believe that you died for my sins on the cross.
4: I believe you died for my sins on the cross.
2: And that you came back to life again.
4: And that you came back to life again.
2: I'm accepting your gift of eternal life.
4: I'm accepting your gift of eternal life.
2: Put me across the bridge.
4: Put me across the bridge.
2: Thank you for saving me.
4: Thank you for saving me.
2: So one day we can be together forever.
4: So one day we can be together forever.
2: I love you, Jesus.
4: I love you, Jesus.
2: Amen.
4: Amen.
2: Guess what? You got the answer right. If you understood and meant that, God promised you will one day be in heaven with him. Forever. Now that you have the answer right, go and tell the good news to everyone so they can go to heaven with you.

were the disciples turning away the little children? Maybe they thought Jesus did not have the time for children. Or maybe they thought Jesus was only interested in adults. They were so wrong. Jesus loves little children. He thinks every one of you is precious. He loves you and appreciates all the boys and girls. He has great plans for you. He wants you to take the good news of his love to all your friends. You can invite him into your heart. He will never turn you away. Remember, Jesus says, "Let the children come to me, and do not turn them away, because of such is the kingdom."

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0: Grenada, arise. The sound of revival is calling this nation once again. The New Testament Church of God, Grenada, proudly presents its 66th Annual National Convention 2026. 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Come expecting the fire of the Holy Spirit to move in a mighty way. Revival is not coming. 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The New Testament Church of God, Grenada, 66th Annual National Convention 2026. 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

I was in the Gambia, in Africa, a very Muslim country. That we got the permit for our crusade was a miracle. Very, very Islamic. I think 98% or something like that. And I thought, well, we will have a small crusade, but it's the Gambia. And to my surprise, we saw miracles happen in our meetings. We saw miracles happening in our meetings. The blind saw, the cripples walked. It was awesome. And then one little Gambian boy, early in the morning, went to the streets and shouted, "Hallelujah, hallelujah, hallelujah, hallelujah." And the people came and said, "How dare you do that?" Well, that little boy said, he said, my brother was blind, and hallelujah healed him. Hallelujah. He didn't know anybody's name. He only knew the name Hallelujah. Hallelujah. Glory to God. I filled nations with the cry of praising the Lord. He is worthy to be praised. He is truly worthy to be praised. Let me just tell you something that happened in Sudan. The Lord spoke to me, "I want you to go to Sudan." I said, okay, Lord. "Lord, do you know that it's very difficult to get in there?"

to go, we must go. If not, rather not. It's very dangerous. Oh. I said, no, no. Okay. You did your job. I keep praying. We are not going now. 6 months later, I get an invitation from the Sudanese government. On official paper. Inviting me to come for an Easter celebration. Saying the few Christians in Sudan were there before the Muslims came. And the Christians have the right to celebrate Easter. And the government gave those Christians the choice to invite one international preacher. I don't know how they picked me, but I grabbed it with both hands. We are going. The chief of national security of the government of Sudan was to be in charge of my safety, for my security. Anyway, I cut a long story short. We got the parade ground in the middle of that city. I thought we'll have a small crusade, but it's Sudan. The first night came. We counted. It was a small crowd, only 30,000. But it doesn't matter. I preached the ABC of the gospel. I prayed the prayer of salvation with those who wanted to receive Jesus. And then I started to pray for the sick. Just praying here from the platform. You can't go down, lay hands on everyone. The Lord told me long ago, that's not necessary. He's in the crowds with his hands. And then testimonies came. Blind eyes had opened. Cripples walked. Deaf and dumb could hear and could speak. And up came a young man. Big, big commotion over there. Big commotion. I think he was maybe 20 years old. And the people said, he was totally deaf. He was completely deaf for the last 5 years. But now he can speak and he can hear. He was deaf and dumb completely. But he spoke and spoke and spoke. I said, are you sure? He was deaf and dumb. You know, these are sometimes the unbelieving believers. I thought, is it really true? Who knows him? Oh, they all said, we know him. He, 5 years ago, he was on the field with his father. Suddenly, lightning struck. His father was instantly dead. The boy was thrown to the ground. And when he regained consciousness, he could not hear, he could not speak. The doctors told him in the hospital that his hearing was cooked. He would never hear and speak again. So they assigned him to go and beg at the University of Khartoum. And somebody brought him to the meeting.

0: His name was Omar. Somebody brought him to the meeting. He couldn't hear anything I had preached. He didn't know what was going on. We have these huge sound towers. If you come too close, your ears fall off. Now don't worry, we pray for the sick. And he said, suddenly, lightning struck me again. I fell to the ground, he said, and suddenly an explosion in my ears. He was perfectly healed. What a mighty God we serve. That was just one miracle, I think, of thousands. I preached there for 6 days. Every day. The crowds, the first night 30,000, next night 50,000, next night 80,000, next night 150,000, next night 200,000. And when I arrived the last day on the field, the green square in Khartoum, I was in a building ready to go out and preach. When the chief of national security came running in, he shouted, Mr. Bonnke, there are 1 million people waiting for you outside. Wow. Well, actually, there weren't 1 million, but I like good rumors. We know how to count a crowd. There were 220,000 in that meeting. The bleachers behind me, the first two nights were all empty. Afterwards, the government ministers with their families, all in white, were sitting behind me. Isn't that amazing? It's absolutely amazing. I tell you, Africa has given me faith for any place. For God so loved the world, he has given me faith for the world he loves, no matter which continent. America will be saved. America will be saved. Oh, hallelujah. Do you still have a hallelujah left?
1: Hallelujah!
0: Oh, hallelujah!
1: Hallelujah!
0: We serve a mighty God. We serve a mighty God. And after Sudan, I said, Lord, I want to go now to Libya. You know what feeling came into my heart? I said that to my team at that time. I said, what we have now seen here in Sudan, if I would have 4 months of undisturbed ministry in Libya, I believe the whole nation would receive Jesus as their Savior. That is the immense power of the Word of God, the God we serve, the God of mercy, and the God of salvation, and the God of every hallelujah. I sent my scouts into North Africa. The doors were locked. The Holy Spirit spoke to me. He said, keep knocking at the iron gates of Islam. Keep knocking. One day they will open from the inside. And he said to me, once you arrive, you will find the Holy Spirit is already waiting for you. Hallelujah! I nearly got killed a couple of times. My wife, of course, is always very much distressed. But I said, honey, the worst the devil can do to me is that he gives me a shortcut to heaven. No. And my team, I said, most people die in bed, but go back to bed every night. We are not having a pity party here. We are overcomers in the name of Jesus. And we will fulfill his command and commission and preach the gospel. And the Lord will go with you in Jesus' name.

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We want to welcome you this evening to a very special program that we are going to be linking up with some guests that is coming in to Grenada to host a marriage and family life conference. And this evening we're going to be talking a little bit about that conference and what are the what's the objective, you know, the target audience. And you're going to be hearing from the presenters who are going to be coming in, the facilitators who will be here to share with us. We're going to share some information on where it's going to be, the date, the time, and of course the cost. There's a small charge to be for the material that you're going to receive, and of course there's going to be refreshments, etc. So I want to invite you to stay tuned as we are going to be going live with our audience in the next few

0: Let me say welcome to Reverend John Lewis, who is going to be helping us facilitate this evening's. He's going to be helping me host, this evening's program, but he's also part of the team that is coming in to do this family life conference, this marriage and family life conference. Welcome, Dr. Lewis. Welcome.
1: Thank you, Pastor. It's always good to be with you.
2: And we have the privilege to be with the for us here in Grenada coming up very soon in the next few weeks.
0: Okay, so I'm going to bring on board our guests so that you can have a chance to meet them. I'll ask them to turn on their cameras if they can as they come on to join us, and I'm going to ask you to introduce them as they come on board. And let me see first from Hope FM, welcome gentlemen and ladies. We welcome you to this platform, to this Grenada's number one gospel station. It's such a joy to be able to host you and to share with the public this vision that is being presented concerning marriages and family life, which we know is so important to the kingdom of God, to the community, to the nation. So welcome. I'm going to ask Reverend Lewis, Dr. Lewis, to introduce you, and then we're going to get into the meat of the discussion, where you're going to have an opportunity to share with our listening audience that is on island in Grenada, but across the nations of the earth on our other streaming platforms.
2: Thank you, Brother Trevor. So I'll introduce Dr. Bishop Jenkins, whom I've known for many years now. And he actually adopted our daughter when she lived at their home there in Pennsylvania for some years. So Bishop Melvin A. Jenkins is a doctorate in education. He was born and raised in suburban Philadelphia, Pennsylvania, and from an early age took a strong interest in the church and gospel music. Before he completed high school, Dr. Jenkins was an active musician and was involved with several local gospel groups. During his pursuit of a BA degree in liberal arts at Penn State, Dr. Jenkins received a call to the ministry. He was later ordained and eventually promoted to assistant pastor of Unity Church of Jesus Christ in State College, Pennsylvania. Some years later, the Lord moved the Jenkins family to Indiana University of Pennsylvania, IUP, where he and his wife, Lael, received their MA degrees. It was at IUP where the IUP Voices of Joy Gospel Choir, which actually came to St. Vincent some years ago. And that was birthed in 1988. Then in 2002, Dr. Jenkins earned a doctorate in developmental education from Grambling State University. He is a retired professor and department chairperson from IUP. And it's a delight to have him with us. And I'll ask him to introduce his guest as well. And then we will take it from there. So Dr. Jenkins, is over to you.
3: Thank you so much, Dr. Lewis, and good evening to our listening audience, as well as to you, our host, Trevor. We appreciate your time and your willingness to work with us as we prepare for the upcoming event. I have some very fine ministers that are going to be coming over with us together. We're going to be quite a team. I think we're going to make a strong impact on the island. I'll start by, I guess I'll go by age. So I probably should start by introducing the Turners. They're the youngest, I believe. Yeah, they are. They're the youngest. So we have the Turners. That's Dr. Malika Turner and Pastor Theo Turner. Together, you'll see her in the pink and him in the black shirt. They are coming to us. They are actually have been part of my ministry for many, many, many, many years, probably going all the way back to the late 80s and very early 90s in the last century. It's fun to say now. But yeah, it's been a long time. And They have been very important and impactful. They have worked both on our campus with the young people. They've also worked on one of the extension campuses of the university with young people there. And now they're branching off into other things. I'm going to let them talk a little bit about the things that they do in their areas of expertise, but they are, you know, very, very accomplished presenters. They are both very dedicated to the work of the Lord. They're about to go through some changes in helping me to actually get a new ministry off the ground. They're going to be part of the leadership team of that as well. And so we're very excited to bring them to Grenada. Actually, they both of them have been, I think they came with us to St. Vincent the last time we were here. And so I know that, you know, they're accustomed to working with our dear friends in the islands. So we're happy for all of you all that are going to get a chance to sit under their ministry. And I also have that very accomplished young, little bit older man over there. You see him down in the corner. We see him in the corner, and you all can hear him from him in a moment. His name is Bishop Ford, and Bishop Owen Ford. And we're very, very excited about him being a part. Bishop Ford and I have traveled together as well. We had a chance to spend some time in Kenya a couple of years ago, and then a year before, or a year since that, I believe we spent some time in Antigua. And so we've hit the islands as well. He also has done some other work in Barbados and Guyana, and I'll let him tell you the other ones because I don't remember them off the top of my head. But again, I call him, I've told him that he's a preaching machine. He's a man that can preach the word, stand flat-footed, and deliver the word of God like few others. And not only that, but again, he unfortunately had lost his wife a few years ago, and the Lord has blessed him with another opportunity at marriage, and he's, you know, kind of starting off, and he's going to have some unique perspectives as one who has been a widow or widower, and is now an opportunity to kind of regrow the roots of marriage in his own life. And I just think it's going to be a very rich experience hearing from both of these. So I'm going to ask, I don't know who wants to go first, but I'll go with the Turner since I started with them. I'll let them talk a little bit about the some of the ministry things that they've done and what they're going to bring to the island.
4: Well, thank you, Bishop Jenkins, and everyone who's has tuned in today. We're the Turners. We have done quite a bit in our life since we've been together. We've been married for 27 years. And the Lord has tremendously blessed, has tremendously expanded our ministry and even our love towards each other. It's been a growing process, and I just appreciate all that he has done through us and with us to help others. And that's the big objective for us as a married couple, as ministers of the gospel, is to help others achieve their success, their purpose, and their passion through Jesus Christ. And you know, we just actually did a marriage conference a little while ago, and it was different. You know, we were able to minister to individuals who, some were older than us, some were a little bit younger than us, but to be able to share the gospel and to really minister and to even break some strongholds that may have hindered individuals really experiencing true love between each other. It was just an incredible experience for us. You want to add something else to?
5: Yeah, briefly, thank you so much again for having us. We're looking forward to the experience. I think to add to that, we are the parents of two sons, 24 and 19, or 24 and 20. And I think what working in a college environment has helped us to do is hone in on our gift with college students. And so it's the parenting, working with young people, has helped us to gain some insight on working with young people. And so I think that, you know, that's some piece of our ministry that we're looking forward to bringing to this, the conference, as far as families and parenting. But we also are working on a book called Pivoting Together. So we're learning how to pivot together in those 27 years. And now being able to talk through how to pivot as a married couple. So thank you.
3: Beautiful. And Bishop Ford, I'm going to let you go ahead and share some of your experience as well as what you're going to be bringing to the island as well.
6: Awesome. Thank you, Bishop. Well, hopefully I'll bring a wealth of experience and knowledge and also wisdom. Myself, I have been previously married for 29 years. We were together for 34 years, actually, before my late wife passed. So we have, I myself have a plethora of marital experience, as well as during that time, we wrote a book together called When He Leads, She Will Follow. I also am an author of another book in which I have written, which is a 40-day devotional of true love. I am the senior pastor of True Love Church, and we are located right outside of Philadelphia. So we also have, in previous times, have did marriage ministries. Something that's near and dear to my heart is family. I do believe that the health of a church is not according to the amount of people that it has in it. I believe the health of a church is according to the assignment that you accomplish that God gives you. And one of the assignments on our ministry is to heal family, to have healthy marriages, and to allow for the family to continue to heal and to grow. So I have a wealth of experience, marital experience, and as Bishop said, God has truly blessed me with another opportunity to love again. And my wife now, her name is Lady Mimi Ford. She has been an absolute blessing to my life, a blessing to my life, a blessing to the ministry. I believe, and she's not really a speaker, but I believe that there's so much that she could share from the perspective of coming into a life that has been established in marriage, and understanding how to help women know how to navigate that aspect, which I can't tell. Mm-hmm. I can't tell a woman how to navigate that because I wasn't the one that came into, you know, that kind of relationship. But she's an amazing woman of God. He truly has blessed me with her. And I'm not saying that because she's sitting across from me. I'm saying that because it really is true. I am a blessed man for God to bless me two times, you know, and with marital relationships that are successful. I'm truly blessed. I am also an entrepreneur. We own a transportation company called Affordable Transportation Services, in which we provide transportation for schools, churches, daycares, camps. We also have coach buses as well as 10 school buses. So God has really been blessing us business-wise. And we are excited to come to Granada to share. God has also blessed us with an international ministry in which we go across the globe, actually, and minister. We've ministered in Guyana, Barbados. We've established churches there as well, Antigua, Kenya. Also, we have ministered in Costa Rica. You know, we have been, I'm forgetting some places as well, but we've been around the world to minister. So God has truly allowed for our footprint and fingerprints to be upon ministries throughout the earth. And so we just thank God that now we can add Granada to the list and really make an impact there and be a blessing to the people of God.
0: Yeah. Great. That's great. You already have me excited about this event. Bishop Owen, when you go to the airport, don't tell the people at the check-in counter you're going to Granada. You might end up in Spain, right? Tell them you're going to Grenada. Otherwise, it has happened to a few people. They have ended up in Spain, in Granada, in Spain. But I'm really excited about this. As you all are speaking there, what came to my mind is that, you know, Bishop, Dr. Lewis, how could we motivate the young people? And also, for we know that where this conference is going to be held, it's close to the university, St. George's University, that has close to what, 7,000 students. I think if we could tap into those, that grouping, As the Tonners were speaking, I think that would be a thing. So maybe we need to do some promo, some adverts targeting that age group. There are quite a number of families of medical students, etc., that come, and you know, with the challenge to one husband is studying, a wife is studying, and all the challenges that come to that. So I think that's a target group. And then the youth ministries across the island, we should really see how we could get them involved. But I think it's a great opportunity for the island to be blessed in such a way to receive you all coming to speak. I noticed from the promo that was done that you all have some topics that is going to be featured. On one is on how to grow a healthy marriage. I want, if somebody could speak a little bit on that issue of how to grow a healthy marriage, because just to whet the appetite of our listening audience.
3: Well, there's a few things. I'll just jump in, and anyone else is feel free to chime in or raise hands or whatever we do. But there's a few things that come to my mind first in terms of the process of growing a healthy marriage, and that is that, you know, a husband and wife, they need to understand that there is not going to always be, you know, this a great love affair going on at all times. I think that it's fair to say that after you've been married a while, it's not very often that there is a great amount of love affair going on, but rather learning how to compromise, learning how to live as friends, learning how to relate as friends, learning how to enjoy each other outside of feelings. I think that that's important in growing a healthy marriage personally. And I think that one of the things we need to do is thinking in terms of, you know, dating, spending time, eating meals together, those kinds of things that help to build fellowship, because she is not only, you know, you all will meet my wife, obviously, when we come there, but she is not only my wife, but she is also my sister in Christ. And I need to practice some of the roles and some of the functions that I would with anyone else in the church. I need to practice those at home as well. Mm-hmm. You know, giving, fellowshipping, loving, sharing, you know, understanding, empathizing. Those are the kinds things that need to be practiced not only on the church people, because all of us are in leadership in the church, but also need to be practiced on our spouses. And that goes both ways, husbands to wives and wives to husbands. So I'm going to, you know, kind of stop right there. It's just to say that one of the ways to grow a healthy marriage is to be intentional about growing the marriage itself.
0: Great. Anyone else wants to speak a little on that?
4: Well, I know with us, the biggest thing that we've learned through the process that we've experienced is marriage is a series of pivots. Mm-hmm. Things that, you know, just from a natural standpoint, financial, there's pivots. Health-wise, there's pivots. When you have children, now it's not just the two of us, it's all of us, depending on how many children you have. And so you have to learn how to pivot. You have to learn how to make adjustments and changes as you go, almost in some cases. And being able to effectively communicate between the two of you and to be able to manage and navigate through these different pivots as your relationship is growing. I like to think of it at every 5 years, you got probably a new person in front of you. The person that you married when you were 20, now you're 30. They don't have the same perspectives anymore or perceptions of certain things. So you're learning about each other. You're making these adjustments, especially as you get older. The pivots become even more distinct, and they become more prevalent in your relationships, and you have to be able to adjust to those different changes, or now things become a little bit rocky and things like that.
0: Yeah, I the other topic I want this has really when I saw it there, you know, this is the first time I've really seen or hearing this being addressed in a fora like this on Ireland. This issue of living with an unsaved spouse. It's alluded to in sermons, etc. You hear, they may touch a little bit on it, but talk a little bit about this challenge and how it could be how you deal with it, because in our society, in our culture, in the Caribbean, that's normally you find the wife getting saved, and then you have all these conflicts. You know, when the wife go to church, the husband is home and he's sulking or he's angry, you know, and there's fights after church, etc. How you manage that? Could anyone really speak on that?
6: Well, I believe that the Bible, there's a hot debate, of course, biblically, when you talk about what being equally yoked and or unequally yoked means. So there's a hot debate, you know, when it comes to that terminology, which is spoken of in the Bible about, you know, being not unequally yoked. So in regards to living with an unsaved spouse, I mean, I can sit up here and say I don't have any true experience in that regard. Well, I can say that my late wife and I, we were both unsaved at one point in time. But when you're together so long, you forget about those days. you were just saved the whole marriage, you know. But when you really think about it, it can cause a person to. Two things can happen when you're in that situation. It can cause a person to, you know, get closer to God because their prayer life increases so much for their spouse that is unsaved. And mm-hmm. It can cause that person to really press in and to push hard and to really desire the results of that individual being saved. And or it could also cause that person to get fatigued. Mm-hmm. You know, to feel as though it's not going to change and nothing's going to happen, and then just lose interest in their soul and in this other spouse's soul, because it's like we see nothing changing. Mm-hmm. And therefore it can cause distance and in the relationship, simply because the actions of the unsaved spouse can be a distraction and can cause the other spouse to be unfocused in many ways. So it's a great challenge, but what we have to do is continue to remember the word of prayer. You have to continue to take your spouse before God. You cannot get weary. You cannot get tired. You must continue to keep your spouse before God. And this is what I always say to married couples when I'm counseling them, and we've counseled married couples that has been in this situation. And what I tell them is this. I said, what we have to do is stop informing God. God already knows about the problem. So stop informing God, and we have to learn how to involve God. Mm. And when we involve God in the problem and stop informing him like he knows nothing about it, and God, I just need to tell you what's going on. But when we start to involve God, we'll start to see different results. And I can say that when couples start to involve God in their relationship, or when one spouse that starts to involve God in that relationship where the other one is unsaved, most of the time there's change that happens.
0: Ruth, anyone else wants to speak a little on that? Because it's a hot issue in a lot of families across the island.
3: I'm hoping, and again, I agree with you all and everything that's been said so far. I'm hoping that we get a good response to that particular topic. I like the way Dr. Lewis really broke it down by topics, and we've been talking among ourselves a little bit about what, you know, who's going to take the lead on what night and all of that kind of thing. And we will get into more of that, as the coming weeks, you know, continue to go by. But the idea that I've never seen a conference a Christian conference put on that actually directly addresses that.
0: Yep.
3: And I think that that's that's pretty amazing.
0: Yes.
3: And I'm hoping that that people understand that that's, you know, because I mean, let's be honest, the church, you know, is everywhere, is typically mostly women. Mm. And so these would be the people that we would say would be the saved ones. And then on the other hand, it's mostly the men that are at home or, you know, was waiting in the parking lot or whatever. And these would be what we would call the unsaved ones. But I think we need to think in terms of God's love for all people. Mm. And I think we need to present and let these husbands know, if both from the wife and from the church, that they are loved. They are loved. They are loved because a lot of men aren't loved or don't feel loved anyway.
0: Yeah,
3: because of, you know, our upbringing, our past, or what it means to be a man, whatever that is. And so I think that many men don't feel the love of God, certainly. Mm. And to be honest, you know, if you're saved, you tend to be a little bit more judgmental. And and, you know, it's like no man wants to be in his own house being judged.
0: Yeah. I mean,
3: let's not kid ourselves, okay? So that's another issue.
0: Yeah.
3: And we need to I think we need to look at some things as saved people in terms of how we present to the unsaved. You know, the scripture says, you know, they'll know, all men will know that you're my disciples when what? When you love.
0: Mm-hmm.
3: And so we need to think along those lines. And I just want to put that out there. So if you are an unsaved spouse and you want to get your, if you're a saved spouse and you want to get your unsaved spouse saved, you might want to think about doing the things that God did to us, because none of us were born saved.
0: Mm.
3: We were all loved into the kingdom of God.
0: Amen.
3: And some people just need a little more love than others.
0: Yeah. Yeah. Tonas, you want to share anything on this?
4: Well, I was the son of a parent who was unsaved and one parent who was saved. My dad, he wasn't saved. The biggest thing that I saw growing up in that environment is my mother's faithfulness. In terms of her being consistent and regardless of what was going on, she was constant. She was relentless. Mm-hmm. I mean, I use those words, and even to this day, she's 89 years old and she's still that same fiery old woman, just persistent and consistent. And even in that situation, I mean, she could have very easily made certain decisions that could have impacted all of us. But she stayed there and was consistent. And even, and I will also, in terms of what I observed, is the man of God, the pastor of our church, it put a lot of pressure on him.
0: Mm-hmm.
4: With him being the pastor of my mother, and then he also, regardless of the fact that my dad did not attend church, he still was his pastor. That's how he looked at it. And he even connected with him in that regards. And my father had a great respect for him as a result of that, to the point where anytime he had an issue or a problem, he would go to him.
0: Right.
4: Even though he was not in the church, he was not there. But if there was something major that came up, he would go to him. And ultimately, my dad did get saved before he passed away.
0: Mm.
4: And I think it was just those seeds that he planted in that relationship between my father. Even though he was not saved, still there were seeds that were planted.
0: Amen. Amen. Reverend Lewis, back to you. Anything you want to speak to with regards to this conference? Maybe some logistics, needs, etc., so that the audience could be informed.
2: Yes. Sure. Thank you. Well, thank you, Brother Trevor, for hosting this program this evening. Just to say how grateful we are for the resource persons that are coming here to us in Grenada. This is going to be a very special moment in the nation. And we want to encourage couples. There's a particular evening on the 23rd when it starts until the 26th. So we invite couples to come out. There's specific discussions surrounding a healthy marriage. No matter how many years we have been married, there's always a time for a refresher.
0: Mm.
2: We all have the challenges of our own marriages, and so we appreciate the support and the resource and the input that we will receive for that particular session. And of course, there is the parenting session. We never give up the task of being a parent, no matter how old our children are. And so the challenges of raising children in this generation, it's a constant battle, especially in the age of all the social media platforms, and we talked a little bit about that prior to this discussion. And then we also want to focus on the unsaved spouse, and what we want to do here is to encourage the saved person in the relationship, the Christian person, to invite their spouse to this session. Give an opportunity for them to come and participate. And let them sit down with you in the sessions, and it's amazing what God can do, you know, to bring change and transformation in the lives of the spouse who is not a believer yet. So do not just think that you alone must come, but also bring your spouse with you. We would really love you to be there. And then, of course, we want to encourage our singles and provide some tools for them, some resources for them, how to make good choices, perhaps out of the experiences of our facilitators. How do they make these choices about their own marriage and their own relationships? And of course, that's going to be a panel sort of evening discussion. So questions, feedback. I think all the evenings will have times for interactions. There'll be presentations, and then of course there'll be time for discussions, questions, and answer period. So we want to encourage all of our viewers and listeners across Grenada in particular at this time to

0: so that it does not hinder anyone across the nation to participate. So we want to encourage you to plan, encourage groups of couples, single persons that you know, and come as a team, come as a group of people from wherever in the island. And it will be at the Grand Dance Baptist Church. It's right there on Morris Bishop Highway. Mm-hmm. And we want to start promptly at 6:30 to give our facilities enough time till about 8:30. And then we can have at least a 2-hour time of presentation, interaction, and discussion.
1: Okay.
0: So we trust that those of you who are listening and viewing this program will share it with all your friends, your families, perhaps those who are not listening this evening can join us for that week, 4 evenings of this Marriage and Family Life Conference held right here in Grenada.
1: Why you forget? All right. Dr. Melvin, I see your spouse is in the background. Ah.
2: No, that's my girlfriend.
0: For how many years now, Dr. Jenkins?
2: That's my almost 50-year relationship girlfriend.
1: Wow. 50 years.
2: I left my wife back home.
0: Amazing.
2: Yes. But yes, there's another girlfriend. Okay.
0: Another spouse coming up.
1: Welcome and
0: looking forward. All the couples in, yeah.
1: Looking forward to seeing you all and meeting you all. I think the viewers are going to be really, really blessed to have you all come and share your hearts and pour into them. Go ahead.
2: I do have a request, though, Brother Trevor. Mm. I'm going to ask you between now and then to talk to all the people on the island and tell them to make sure that it's sunny and the water is calm and blue.
1: Yeah, it's always sunny in Grenada.
2: No rain, no hurricanes.
1: Yeah, no. And the water is always 26, 27 degrees, so right. Don't worry.
2: Right. Okay, all right. And we're definitely coming.
1: Yeah. Right. Amen. I noticed that you said that you have adjusted the cost, which I think, because I shared the flyer with a couple of people and they said 100 per person per night, it's a little bit pricey if they're going to come in for all the nights. So I think that's a good initiative. But I also want to see that's a very small investment to make. To shore up your marriage, to preserve your marriage and your family. So I want to say to the audience, don't look at the money your marriage is more valuable than, you spend a lot of money on all kinds of things that you throw away in the next couple of years or weeks. But, your marriage, make sure you protect that. Your unsaved spouse, this is my investment, this is my gift to you, a blessing to you to come along with me and to this event. I noticed that Dr. Bishop Owen, that you said you wrote a book. Are you going to bring any copies of those books for people or the others? Are you going to be bringing out any of your books? And I also noticed that Dr. Melvin is a singer, songwriter, etc. And I see his guitar in the back there. So,
2: you never know. That water's blue enough, we might do anything.
1: Yeah.
2: But I know the Turners have materials to bring. Okay. Lael and I have a book to share. Mm-hmm. And the Fords are going to share what the Lord tells them to bring.
1: Amen. Amen. Amen. Great. Great. Dr. Lewis, in terms of expectations, what are the expectations?
0: Great. So, this has been a vision for us here for a long time. And it's coming to pass. God has orchestrated this with the couples on the call this evening through Dr. Jenkins and his wife, Lael, whom we have known for many years, and to invite his friends and partners to join us here in Grenada. Dr. Jenkins is a stranger to the Caribbean. And so he knows.

0: knows the region very well, and others of you as well. But we really want to strengthen our marriages. The nation is as strong as families are strong. If we have weak and dysfunctional families, so goes the nation. Mm-hmm. And the family life gets, you know, being very poor and weak in terms of how they address the challenges of the times in which we live. Mm-hmm. Of course, we recognize that we have an arch enemy that really fights and wrestles against marriages and families. And we have an arch enemy. And so this is spiritual warfare or battles that we talk about. And his plan, his goal is to be disruptive of every marriage and every family. And that's why we have so many divorces and dysfunctional families across the globe. So this is really a spiritual exercise to bring us together as a group of people within a small island nation to refocus and to say, let's come together and hear what God will say to us over these 4 evenings at the Grand Island Baptist Church. It's an interdenominational setting. Of course, our organization guide caters for everyone across the board. And so we invite all of our leaders, churches, pastors, invite your members to take some time out for this. We always get into the excuses that we have such a busy agenda. Mm-hmm. That we cannot take time one evening or 2 evenings for the upliftment of our own lives and the lives of our family. And of course, that's how the church grows. As the family grows, so grows the church. Mm-hmm. So mark off this calendar. You may need to make some adjustments if you already had plans. But it's going to work your time. Mm-hmm. To be invested in this and to pray. It's a spiritual exercise, as we mentioned. So let's all be praying over these next few weeks. The times come very quickly. And pray for the team as they prepare on their end. In terms of their own preparation, resources, and the personnel that is being prepared to share with us. Then, of course, our own local input as well. As you may know, Dr. Jenkins, Denise, my wife, is a trained Christian psychologist and family life counselor. So I'm sure her input into the discussion will add value to what you also bring to the table as well. So let's be in much prayer over these weeks ahead. I'm sure there may be times when you could have a time together of prayer. Mm-hmm. Between now and then as a team, and just commit all the travel arrangements, all the logistics from your end and our end, and for the church and the venue and all that is needed to make this happen. So we trust in God to be with us and to visit us in a new way, in a very unusual way. Over these days here in Grenada.
1: Yeah, I think we have a little over a month, for this. Of course, this platform is available maybe closer to the time for us to come back and do another, you know, program to kind of sensitize and mobilize, you know, people. But also, somebody may be saying, well, I'm single, and this is talking about marriage and family. Is there going to be anything for me in this, you know, why should I go there and I'm single?
0: Right. Well, that's why the Friday evening is assigned to them.
1: Okay. All right.
0: For singles, right, on the 26th, I believe.
1: Yeah.
0: So that's specifically geared to singles within from anywhere, and making choices for their lives and their career, and out of the experiences of our resource team, to give guidance and wisdom and direction for the younger people that may have their own challenges that they face. So we anticipate that our youth would come out and be involved in the discussion, ask questions, inquire about how they can make the right choices.
1: Mm-hmm.
0: Someone has said that the second great decision that you'll make is after you receive Christ, is whom do you choose to be your life partner?
1: Yeah, that's true.
0: Yes, so that could either you know, make things work, or it could create a lot of pain in relationships, as we have seen. So the choice that we make in terms of the person that God brings into our life make a whole world of difference. So we want to be able to give them some guidance and counsel. And we're hoping out of this as well, Brother Trevor, and our guest as well, that couples that may need further support,
1: mm-hmm.
0: and at times of personal professional counseling,
1: mm-hmm.
0: we provide that support services here as well.
1: Okay.
0: So there should be good outcomes,
1: mm-hmm.
0: For this time. And as the bishops mentioned, that, you know, it's a breakthrough in lives, and we refer to terms like spiritual deliverance from areas of life that we think is just natural and normal, but has spiritual implications. And I trust that we'll have times when we can pray over couples and families and young people as well, and for divine intervention. Because unless the Lord build the house, and we know that very well, we labor in vain. Unless the Lord watches over us,
1: mm-hmm.
0: we weep but in vain. So.
1: Amen. Yeah, and you're never too old to grow. You know, no matter how many years you've been married, there's still an opportunity for growth.
0: Yeah.
1: Still opportunity for growth. You know, so as we wrap, I'd like to give our facilitators a few minutes to speak again, to share some parting words as we wrap up. So I'm gonna turn back to them to just give a few closing remarks.
2: Well, all right, I'll start off. I just want to say that we are very much looking forward to spending this time with you all in Grenada, and I want to encourage the audience to really, as someone said it earlier, but I want to really encourage the audience to pray and ask God what he would have you to do, and what part he would have you to play in this particular event. We're coming there, with the idea of a blessing from God and really hearing from God. And so I want everyone that you know, is connected to the Lord and their friends, mm-hmm. to come out, all nights, as many nights as you can, because I think that it's going to be a blessing for everyone. I do. I think everyone that comes is going to receive something.
1: Thank you.
3: Yeah, I would say just on the heels of Bishop Jenkins, get ready. We're gonna give you everything, every single thing that we can, that God pours into us. We're gonna give it out to you, and we're not gonna hold back. We know that this is an exciting time for your nation, and we are blessed to be a part of this breakthrough, this change, this new beginning, this new thing that God is doing there. And so get ready.
4: I would say that, first of all, I echo the sentiments of both people that have gone on before me. I'm just excited about the opportunity to come and to just share knowledge, experience, and what just God, the goodness of the Lord. Amen. If we can sum it that way. But I would also say to the people, I would say this. In my experience of speaking globally, going around in different countries, speaking, most people have an expectation from the presenters.
1: Mm-hmm.
4: I would like to say, yes, you're going to have an expectation from us, but put your expectation in the Lord. Put your expectation in what God can do in your lives, in your marriages, in your families. Because when you put your expectation in God first, then we, the presenters, the resources that God is bringing to you will then be able to add simply to what the expectation that you have already set in the Lord. So don't put your expectation in us. Put your expectation in God, and then we will be the ones that will be equipped and a tool that God will use to bring your prayers to manifestation.
1: Amen. Amen. Thank you very much. Well said. Dr. Lewis, any closing remarks from you?
0: Thank you, Brother Trevor. So the contact information, because we like all of our participants to register. Mm-hmm. So we have a sense of who is attending each evening. So our contact local number here, and you can contact us through Hope FM as well. 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
1: Okay, that's the email. So great. So if you want to register or maybe get some additional information, you can send your request to miagrenada@gmail.com, or you could contact Dr. Lewis on WhatsApp 420-1100, or you can send a message to us at hopefmgrenada@gmail.com, or our WhatsApp, and we will pass that message on. Ladies and gentlemen, it was such a pleasure meeting with you, engaging you this evening, and I think I want to extend an invitation for you to come back closer to the event to just kind of share again what God has may have really confirmed to you and speak, and so that, and extend an invitation to people across this island to be part of this great marriage and family conference. It's a pleasure engaging with you, and thank you for coming on Hope 103.1 FM.
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4: 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God bless.
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to us is out of Luke 15. Sometimes people get confused by it, but I feel like the Lord's all over it tonight. I want to read it to us. It says, now the tax collectors and sinners are all gathering around to hear Jesus. The Pharisees and teachers of the law muttered, this man welcomes the sinners and eats with them. The religious people are mad. It sets the stage and Jesus pipes up. He told them this parable. It says, suppose one of you has 100 sheep and loses one of them. Doesn't he leave the 99 in the open country and go after the lost sheep until he finds it? And after he finds it, he joyfully puts it on his shoulders and he goes home. He calls his friends, he calls his neighbors together and says, rejoice with me because I've found my lost sheep. And I tell you that in the same way, there will be more rejoicing in heaven over one sinner who repents than over 99 righteous people who don't. Man, he's that good. I want to just read a couple thoughts, just share a little bit of the story behind this song, and then we'll sing that bridge one more time and we'll go nuts. We'll see what happens. So when I use the phrase, the reckless love of God, when we say it, we're not saying that God himself is reckless. He's not crazy. We are, however, saying that the way he loves is in many regards quite so. But what I mean is this. He's utterly unconcerned with the consequences of his actions with regard to his own safety, comfort, and well-being. His love isn't crafty or slick. It's not cunning or shrewd. In fact, all things considered, it's quite childlike. And might I even suggest sometimes downright ridiculous. His love bankrupted heaven for you, for me. His love doesn't consider himself first. It isn't selfish or self-serving. He doesn't wonder what he'll gain or lose by putting himself on the line. He simply puts himself out there on the off chance that you and I might look back at him and give him that love in return. His love leaves the 99 to find the one every time. And to many practical adults, that's a foolish concept. But what if he loses the 99 in finding the one, right? What if? Finding that one lost sheep is and will always be supremely important. His love isn't cautious. It's a love that sent his own son to die a gruesome death on a cross. There's no plan B with the love of God. He gives his heart so completely, so preposterously, that if refused, we would think it irreparably broken. Yet he gives himself away again and again and again and again, time and time again. Make no mistake, our sins do pain his heart, and 70 times 7 is a lot of times to get your heart broken. And yet he opens up and allows us back in every single time. His love saw you when you hated him, and all logic said they'll reject me. He said, nah, I don't care what it costs me. I lay my life on the line as long as I get their hearts. To make it personal, his love saw me, broken down kid, with regret as deep as the ocean. My innocence and youth poured out like water. And he found me and he put me on his shoulders. And he carried me on. Because he's just that good. He's just that kind. He's a father that never gives up. So as we sing this bridge and chorus one more time, just let it break down those walls tonight. There's no shadow. There's no shadow you won't light up, mountain you won't climb up, coming after me. Yeah. There's no wall you won't kick down, lie you won't tear down, coming after me. Yeah, again.

0: There's a reason we say that food is medicine. Eating foods in their most natural form means you'll get all the nutrients it has to offer, keeping you healthy and better able to ward off illness. Natural foods contain all the needed vitamins and minerals to lower your risk of chronic non-communicable diseases. 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Unprocessed, free of chemical additives, artificial flavor and color. This is Nutrition Hints by the Grenada Food and Nutrition Council. You are advised to eat foods in their most natural form because they are loaded with nutrients. Unprocessed animal and plant foods provide the necessary vitamins and minerals needed for overall health. A perfect example is our local fruits, which when eaten natural contain no added sugar. 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Natural sugars are found in fruits as fructose and in dairy products such as milk and cheese as lactose. Eating excess amounts of added sugar can increase your risk for obesity, diabetes, and certain types of cancer. Fruits in their most natural form also have high water and fiber content. Water keeps you hydrated, and consuming fiber through whole foods will boost digestive function, metabolic health, and helps with proper bowel movement. Eating a diet high in fibrous plants and unprocessed animal foods may help reduce blood sugar levels in people who have or are at risk for diabetes. 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Believe it or not, it is cheaper to eat natural, healthy foods than processed foods. Eating healthy improves your overall health and will lower your risk of chronic diseases. This means you may spend less money to treat preventable diseases like diabetes, obesity, and hypertension. Until next time, the Grenada Food and Nutrition Council remind you to eat, look, and feel well in 2021. I am Nichelle Murray.
1: Hello, this is John Jenkins for Teaching Missions International. Welcome to our encore broadcast of Dave's Devotion for today. In today's devotion, I will raise them up at the last day. Dave encourages us with Jesus' promise to all who believe. And now, Dave's Devotion. Over the years, I've met many Christians who are not sure of their eternal destiny. They've given their lives to Christ, and yet they hope to be good enough to go to heaven. Perhaps you are one of those people. You find your faith wavering, and in those moments you think that maybe you don't have what it takes to make the cut. Do I believe enough? What is God planning to do with me after I die? If you are one of these people, today's passage can be very helpful. So let's listen to it. And this is the will of God, that I should not lose even one of those he has given me, but that I should raise them up at the last day. For it is my Father's will that all who see his Son and believe in him should have eternal life. I will raise them up at the last day. John 6:39-40. The speaker in today's passage is Jesus. And he's telling us something about God's will. He says, "And this is the will of God, that I should not lose even one of those he has given me, but I should raise them up at the last day." Then, to make sure that we really get it, he says, For it is my Father's will that all who see his Son and believe in him should have eternal life. Jesus then goes on to make this promise, I will raise them up at the last day. Jesus plainly states that those who believe in him will not only be raised, but he himself will be the one to do it. Let me ask you this question. Do you believe in Jesus? Have you trusted him for your eternal future? If not, let me encourage you to do it today, right now. Jesus always keeps his promises. If he says he will raise those who believe in him on the last day, and you are a believer, you may be certain that he will do it. And that is very good news. Thanks for listening. For full transcripts and replays of all devotions, visit teachmi.com/Dave. 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
1: Grenada, arise. 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Come hungry for God. Come ready for breakthrough. Come expecting the fire of the Holy Spirit to move in a mighty way. Revival is not coming. Revival is here. The New Testament Church of God, Grenada, 66th Annual National Convention 2026. Don't miss it.

0: Welcome to Pathway to Faith Enrichment, brought to you by the pastor and church family of Sanctuary of Praise, Mary Ann St. George's. The Sanctuary of Praise is a member church of the Pentecostal Assemblies of the West Indies. Our pastor, Reverend Philip Chase, will be sharing a word that is divinely inspired and relevant for all times. We do extend a warm invitation to you as you join us in this telecast. I am Paul Isaac for Sanctuary of Praise.
1: We are not to be concerned about religion, Pentecostal religion, because it is failing. It is really failing. Pentecostal religion is failing. People want the life of Jesus Christ. They don't want to hear Pentecostalism. They want the life of Jesus Christ. They want a church lively and alive with the Spirit of Jesus Christ and the love of Christ. The devil cannot function where there is love. He runs out. Can't stay around. It's too hot where love is. He cannot settle in because love is God. It is Christ. He runs from love because his nature is not love. God's nature is love. And love draws people. An environment of acceptance tells them, I will stay. I will stay. Value people as being priceless. They are not important because of who they are, but they are important because of who they are. And when I say who they are, we only appreciate some when they are accountants and economists and doctors and lawyers. And this, we bake them up and we run all around them and we hug them up and we kiss them up and we stick on to them. And the man who is a farmer, who is he? He nothing. The man who is a fisherman, who is he? He nothing. You put on what James says in two classes. The echelon and the bottom beast. And the bottom beast is giving no attention. But I'll tell you something. The man who you're walking on in the street because he's not as qualified as the physician, he'll keep the church going. He keep the church going. Those who will pass straight and avoid and crisscross because they're not in my class. They're not in my class. And where they are living, I never go inside it. But there are those who sit in the bananas and the piece of yam and the arrowroot or cassava and they're paying the tithes every week, every month, and still have enough to give. So the church must become a classless community of faith. And respectful of all people in regard to who they are. Who they are. You respect them because Jesus died for them too. And the same price he paid for you is the same price he paid for them. It was not a weaker currency and a cheaper economy. We could fast and pray, but we get saved, but unless we love them and accept them,

kind of contorted and shaking that hand. You gotta watch your hand forth before you do so. You will open your eyes wide and do so. And shake that hand. Value them as priceless. People will return. Next, pray for the fruit, because the fruit will now be challenged by an exchange of lordship, an exchange of servitude. He or she now comes from the devil's house into God's house. Do you think the devil sit back down and allow them freely every Sunday? After Sunday to go to church, he'll put enough stumbling blocks in their path. You say to them, when you were serving me, things were good. You're serving God, though, look at the trouble you're catching. Before I was saved, I never broke. Always have. I'm born again. No, like I have to beg. But you see, love will tell you where people needs are and what the needs are and minister to each of them. And let me tell you something. You don't have to watch what people are wearing to decide what you'll give to them. Don't look at what they are wearing and how they're looking to give to them, whether they are in need or not. You don't know that. God moves on your heart to bless them. Bless them. Bless them. And the more you bless them, the more you become blessed. Would these people leave the church and go back to the man she was with, or the woman he was with, who was minding him while he stay home to be the wife at home while she goes to work? What are we talking about this morning? Preserving the converts you win. This is a psychology statement in the area of politics. People follow people who do things for them. But in this church, we are not political. So there will not be an adoption of that psychology. Because that is the flesh. And that is carnal. There's only one person all persons should follow. It is Jesus Christ, the Son of the living God. We let not fool ourselves. When you have done good for some new convert or someone, they want to return kindness to God. And often by coming along with you to church. Because Christ in you is revealed and seen and felt and touched. So I'm going where Christ is. And I'm taking with me also those who are looking for the same Christ to meet all of their needs. Very often we win people to God, we name in the church, and we drop them down and we forget about that. And out of the church they gone. That they never heard a sermon as I am now preaching. Though there is a certain natural consciousness built into man by God that you know what you need to do. But we don't do it sometimes. Don't do it. We assume automatically they are going to remain with Christ and remain in Christ. But when the challenge of life comes, if there is not supportive systems there for them, you guarantee yourself they are going back outside. And don't tell them trust God. Don't just tell them trust God. Don't tell them, well, God will provide. You have $40 in your pocket and you have 40, take out 20 and give it to them.

Watch your face light up. And they're gone. The ouch. People will return. Then pray for them. You gotta pray. Because the enemy is constantly now at their heels. You gotta pray for them. You gotta pray for them because he's right there after them to remind them of the garlic and the onion Egypt produces in abundance. And you don't have to pay for it. Well, the devil never gives you a free breakfast, eh? God gives you free lunch, free breakfast, free dinner, free snack, free everything. You don't have to pay for it. All you have to do is walk with God. That's all. Walk with God. And he provides for you all the way. Pray for them. But what we shall ask of the Father, in my name, he may give it unto you. And this follows right after this verse. Pray for the keeping of their soul while you are loving them, accepting them, creating an environment of warmth, loveliness, and kindness. Everyone is looking for somewhere snugly to sit down at some point in time in the day. Sometime in the day, you're looking for a place where you could comfortably sit down and just snugly sit for a little while. And don't sit too long because your head will drop down by your chest. You're going to sleep. That's the reality. So they can fall asleep on the walk of faith easily because of the pressure of life and the intensity of what they are going through. Next thing you provide them with so as to guarantee and safeguard they remain. Give them a word-centered message. Give them a word-centered message. And let me break it down for you now. Some folks tell me I preach too high. I don't know. I preach too high. So let me make this one simple, a word-centered message. Just tell them what the word says. Open the Bible and read from the Bible where they have been challenged and give them what the word says concerning that challenge. Let me give it to you again. Word-centered messages are that you open the Bible in the area of their lives where they are challenged and you read the portion of scripture concerning the challenges they are going through. You get about two or three different references and you read it for them. If they are challenged with writing, write out the books for them and the chapters. They will go home and get the grandchildren to read it for them. Grandchildren are great teachers to their parents and grandparents. And they love to sit down. And, well, some. Somebody said some. They love to sit down and attend. But you see, you have to love them, you know. That's the first thing, you know. If you don't love them and are pushing them away and you're treating them poorly and badly, they are not going to come around you. Write out what you want them to read to you and read for you. And sit down and let them read it.
and then follow up and ask them, how are things going now? How are things going now? Follow up on it. What's happening? And I'm going to guarantee you, they will say to you, things are better. Things are beginning to change. Things are improving. They will always return to a word-centered church. Word-centered message. Word-centered ministry. They don't want to hear about my struggles. They want a word from God for their needs. You may wish to be aware of my battles or struggles, but that-

0: that's not the main feature. Yeah. And that's not what they have come for. We come to hear a word from God for the challenges facing them. You give them your challenge with their challenge. Where are they going? In working for you, go work for them. Are they going to return to a ministry that weighs them down and burden them down? With hearing Sunday after Sunday, your challenge. Where is your faith? And where is your God that solved problem? Did I enjoy the worship today as usual? I enjoyed great worship. The testimony of God bringing you out, bringing you through, bringing you on to, and taking you on to the finality in due course. The worst to hear messages of progressive victories. Progressive victory. Yes, you've been to hell, but you never know. Or not. And you're going on to heaven, in heaven, in heaven. When? And then. Are you following me, church? Give them word-centered messages that will build their faith, build their hope, reassure them they have not made a mistake to serve God. Because it is working it out for them, and that the word is working for them. You think God wasn't concerned about the hundreds of decisions we have had in this church? You think God is not concerned about the hundreds of decisions we have had and have come in among us? The question is, did we keep them? Did we keep them? Did we learn how to keep them? Man, God has given us some good teaching series last 6 Sundays, 7 Sundays. Song, kingdom, teachings. He is concerned not only with bearing and reaping, but also what? Preserving, keeping them. How do we keep them? It means you have to think. What can we do? What should we do? How should we do it? When should we do it? And when brilliant ideas come, don't cast them away and say, that's not for the kingdom. Because where do brilliance and intelligence come from? The Creator, who creates ideas as to what should be done. Always quote the scripture when you become challenged by the inmix. Remember what Jesus said, that children of the world are wiser than the children of light. The children of God, they are wiser than them. And next, safeguard so as to keep them. Encouragement. I'm a strong soldier in the Lord. I'm a strong Christian. I do not need external motivation to keep going. My motivation, it comes from one main source and a secondary source. My main source is God. My secondary source is my intrinsic motivation. That is my internal life. That which comes from within me. So I do not rely upon the church board at Sanctuary of Praise to motivate me and keep me going. But they could tell you, I never burden them. I did not rely on motivation coming from them and those around me. I did not rise in the morning and wait for a telephone call to encourage me. Never did it. Never looked out to the community of faith for an encouraging word. When the day is bright, I am motivated. When the day is dark, I am motivated. And I keep going. When I'm tired, I sit down. And I rest. And you may never know when I'm tired, because I can't tell you when I'm tired. And you cannot tell when I'm tired and when I'm not tired, because I almost look the same all the time, every day. But new converts are not matured by reasons of the exercises of their senses and knowledge to know how to still themselves in difficult periods of their lives and keep on marching. Keep on marching. Keep on going and going day after day. There is not in them yet the development of that discipline of persistency towards the objective. So there we come, discouraged. Because I go tell you something, anything can almost discourage almost everybody. It's not much it takes to breed a discouraging feeling. It's like those whom God sent out to take the land of Canaan. Some says we could do it, others say we can't make it. Discouragement steps in, people heart fainted, they begin to cry. They became afraid of war. God became very upset. God made a statement. God made a promise. God took a decision. New converts need encouragement, because sometimes the house they got saved from is hell now, you know. You're going home to find your grip pack or your bag pack up and put outside of your door. What I'm saying here to you now is not a joke. And you go home to your husband to tell him you get saved. He stands up in the door with a cutlass in his hand. And as you come up the step, the only reason your neck didn't come out is because the angel of the Lord stopped. But when he made a swipe, rather than taking the neck, he took the side of the house. When they come into God's house, they must be in the worship. A message in the worship that is encouraging them in the struggle with hell at this point. Then when the message is shared, it is telling them all of how God will protect them and deliver them and provide for them and help them. And they say, I'm going back there next Sunday for our next word. And I'm going back again for and next word. Now go nowhere. They stay in the house because it's a word-centered ministry. Separate your personal struggles from the word that provides solution to all struggles. Separate your personal struggles from the word that provides solutions for all struggles. You understand me? Don't give them your testimony of anything that is not of divinity. Don't give them personal testimonies of divinity. Give them the testimony of the faithfulness of the Word of God. This is what God will do for you. And I want to come back again to hear what God can do for me, what God can do for them, what God can do for us.
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0: say thank you for grace. Thank you for mercy. Thank you for understanding. Thank you for wisdom. Thank you for parents. Thank you for love. Thank you for kindness. Thank you for humility. Thank you for peace. Thank you for prosperity. Say thank you in advance for what's already yours. That's how I live my life. That's why I am. One of the reasons why I am today. Say thank you in advance for what is already yours.
1: Thank you. Thank you. Thank you. Thank you for this day. Thank you for every moment that led to this day. Thank you for the hard times. They made me appreciate the good times. Thank you for the lessons. They were needed for my development. Thank you for my eyes that get to witness the miracles of today and tomorrow. Thank you for everything I take for granted. Thank you for all of my blessings. Thank you for my drive. Thank you for my spirit. Thank you for my strength. Thank you for giving me the courage to fight through the hard times. Thank you for the people in my life, those I love and those I learn from. Thank you for it all. Thank you. Thank you. It's the key that opens the door to instant happiness. Unlocks the door to everything we are really seeking in life. Happiness and contentment. Think about it. No matter what you say you want, money, riches, health, to help others, why do you really want it? When you drill deep down, the only reason anyone wants anything is the feeling we believe we will get from having it. That all boils down to happiness and contentment. And the truth is, we can have it now if we are grateful. And if you get quiet, get away from the noise of the world, and think for a moment about what you could be grateful for, I'm sure you could find plenty. Be grateful there's food on the table, air in your lungs, life in your body. Get grateful that you have opportunity. Opportunity to take your life to a whole nother level. To decide right now that you are going to live your dreams and never settle until you do. Get grateful for the mental strength you've been given to survive the hard times. Get grateful for your limbs if you have them. Many are not so blessed. Your eyesight if you have it. Many are not so blessed. Your hearing if you have it. Many are not so blessed. The health you do have. Many are in worse positions. Get grateful for that one person that has had an impact in your life, or many people if you are so blessed. Then get grateful you can choose to be that person for someone else. That one that makes a difference in someone else's life, no matter how small. Get grateful you get to experience this magical universe. Today, look for miracles. I guarantee if you are looking, you will see them. 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Open your eyes. Unlock your amazing life. It's ready for you right now.
2: Thank you for this day. Whatever it brings, whether a challenge I need to grow, a lineup to teach me patience, an unexpected blessing, every moment of joy, whatever today brings, thank you. Whatever it brings, I pray I have enough presence in each moment to know that no circumstance is my life. No high or low, no event, no thing is my life. Life is energy, and I know I'm so much more than my physical body. Thank you for my ability to love, to give to others my authentic love and kindness without expecting anything in return. Thank you for my strength. Thank you for my presence. Thank you for my ability to attract only the things and people that are in harmony with what I need in my life. Thank you. Thank you. Thank you for this day, whatever it brings.

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1: When you're saying to a kid, you need to do your homework, and he's playing a video game, he looks up and goes, well, obviously I don't. I mean, I'm fine.
2: Thank you very much.
1: I don't feel a need to do this.
2: You know my son.
3: Some great perspective there from Dr. Henry Cloud, and you'll hear more from him. It's a fun, energetic conversation today on Focus on the Family with your host, Jim Daly. I'm John Fuller. We're talking about how you can transfer responsibility to your children, how you can get them to see that they do need to do their schoolwork and begin teaching them important life lessons while maintaining a really strong relationship with them. Now, this conversation with Dr. Cloud occurred a few years ago, but the lessons given are as true and needed today as ever before, and I think you're really going to enjoy the conversation.
2: John, setting boundaries for our kids can be so difficult. If you're honest, most of us as parents struggle with how to do that consistently and how to do it well. And man, thousands of letters and Facebook comments have come in to Focus on the Family about this very issue. And this is one of those key areas where parents really do struggle. How do we do it better? Are we doing it right? Are we messing up our kids, or are we being too laid back? And today we want to talk about that and provide some tools to evaluate where you're at in that parenting approach, and we want to help you see if you're going about it the right way. Dr. Henry Cloud will bring some great wisdom for us today.
3: Indeed, he's been here a number of times and is very popular as a speaker and writer, and he's a trained psychologist. He's written a number of books, including a title with Dr. John Townsend that we'll be discussing today. It's called Boundaries with Kids, How Healthy Choices Grow Healthy Children. Here now is that conversation with Dr. Henry Cloud on Focus on the Family.
2: Henry, welcome back to the program.
1: Good to be back.
2: What are boundaries? You and your cohort, John Townsend, have written a lot about boundaries with different application. Boundaries for kids is where we're living right now. John, you and I both,
1: totally.
2: And even you, Henry, you have two teenagers in your home, right?
1: I do. Two teenage girls, 13 and 14.
2: So is your, you know, your sophisticated professional psychology background helping you as a parent?
1: Yeah, because I have seen people bang their head against a wall, and now I know how to do it.
2: It's amazing what these critters come up with.
1: It is, you know, I think parenting is just a riot. You know, it's hard. There's those moments in the trenches. There's stuff we all worry about. But it's just so much fun. But it's not fun for everybody. I was getting a haircut a few weeks ago, and the guy cutting my hair said, so you got any kids? I said, yeah, two girls, 13 and 14. It's such a fun age. I love the teen years because it's so fun. And he goes, yeah, I got one. She's 16. And I said, don't you think it's fun? And I'll never forget this. He goes, not yet. I said, oh, that's too, you know, and we started talking about it because these can be awful, awful experiences as well. And it can start way before teen times. And basically, the concept of boundaries is one of the big, big helpful concepts, because what it does is it brings structure to the chaos, and it brings structure to what we're actually trying to do, which is to grow mature adults at the end of this process. You know, we forget sometimes that parenting is not about parenting. Parenting is always about the future. You know, being a parent is the only job that God designed for you to get fired from.
2: Well, let me ask you about that, because I think so often in my own parenting efforts, and I think Gene would agree with this, we sometimes get stuck in looking at the crisis in the moment. We don't take that long view because right. We're caught up emotionally with the problem, whatever it might be, some, you know, minor, some perhaps major, where you're really concerned about the pattern that you're seeing in your teenager, just to take that as an example, 13, 14, 15, and you begin to panic, and you're going, okay, we failed, we haven't done the job. How does a parent keep that long-term perspective in view in the moment of crisis.
1: It's really, really, really, really important, because you said some key words there. You know, panic is one, and parenting doesn't really occur well when we're in panic mode. I mean, if you've ever seen an accident scene, right, when the EMTs show up, they're the ones that aren't panicking. They're the ones that are kind of the big people in the room, and they've got the cooler heads. The problem is that a lot of times kids will tap into our panic-stricken parts of us.
2: They know,
1: right?
2: The buttons.
1: They know the buttons. And it's very, very important to have an overall approach to parenting where we're remembering it's not about the homework. It's not about the room, cleaning the room up. It's not about what she or he just said to their sibling or to you. What it's about is about using that moment for the maturity of the child. And how do we stay reminded of that? Well, one of the best ways to stay reminded of it is to get away from it and think about it. You know, I believe strongly that you don't do parenting alone. You've got to do parenting with other parents. And I think what happens when you get with other parents, whether it's in a mom's group or a dad's group or a couple's group or it's something at your church, what it does is it pulls you out of those moments and you start to hear as a group, what do you guys do about video games? What do you guys do about homework? What do you guys do about the bad boyfriend? What do you guys do about this? And it starts to normalize these situations. Not only normalize it, but you start to get above it and think, okay, what am I really trying to build here? You know, what is all this parenting stuff about? And then you stop dealing with the moment and you start to use the moment in service of what you're trying to do. That's a big shift in parenting.
2: I hear what you're saying, but I really, the practical application of this is in that moment when, in our case, big brother might be picking on little brother or vice versa. How does a parent find the right moment to, okay, this is big enough to engage? How do we not make mountains out of molehills?
1: Well, that's a really good question.

0: wasn't cool, and stop it and say, you know, that's not okay. And then from that, you get a kind of a feeling of, are they seeing what I'm saying or not? And if they say, gosh, you're right, I'm sorry, or okay, I said it a different way, then fine. But what you usually get at that moment is, well, I go, stop. No, she nothing. I'm talking about you right now. What did you just do? That's not okay. Okay, do you want to say it a different way? First of all, tell me what you did that's not okay. And so, you know, sometimes we have to intervene, but there are other times, like the situation that you said, the boys are there and they're calling each other names, and you go, guys, hold on a second. Do y'all really like to interact that way? Because, see, you're seeing nobody's getting injured, but it maybe not is the coolest thing. I've had that happen with my girls where at moments I've said, whoa, guys, this is, what are you doing? Do y'all really want to talk to each other that way? And sometimes they'll turn to me and say, Dad, we're sisters. Go away.
1: Yeah, let us figure it out.
0: And it's the normal sister banter. But other times you can see, yeah, you know, that wasn't cool. And so I think that the main principle here is that as parents, we must get into the proactive mode where we have a toolbox. See, when we get into problems as parents is when we're reacting instead of proacting. So a surgeon has got a lot of different tools there on the tray, right? And he or she will pick up the appropriate one at the moment. When we're reacting, we're not choosing what we're going to do there. And so it's very important. The first boundary with kids is the boundary where the parent realizes I'm separate from them. And whatever they're going through at the moment, I'm separate and I get to make some choices of how I want to deal with this. Sometimes we might arrest one of them. Sometimes we might want to talk about it, and there's a lot of room in between.
2: Well, I love that analogy of the tools on the tray, because you talk about the avoiding tool and the zapping tool, if I could put it in that vernacular. What were you getting at with the ignoring and zapping parenting style?
0: Yeah,
2: that's a little too close to home, because I think I can do that.
0: Ignore and zap parenting style. And what that is, you know, we're sort of distant from it, and we kind of let it build up, and then we swoop in and like, what are you gonna, you know, there's some sort of screaming, and that never helps.
2: So let me ask you, because it's so obvious, that never helps, but why do we do it so consistently as parents? Why do we end up there going, wah?
0: Well, you know, the more I parent and over the years, the more I've worked with parents, I find that so many times it really is a combination of we've never learned the tools. You know, we love to play sports we're good at, right? And we love to do things we're good at. But sometimes, you know, this discipline thing or conflict resolution or helping with homework or setting goals or things like that are areas where we just sort of unplug from sometimes because we don't know how to do it, but we know something's wrong, and then we will many times parent in the way that we were parented, and we'll just kind of, you know, do what wasn't helpful for us, but, you know, it's all I got, so I do it to them as well. And one of the interesting things that's helped me is when the Bible says the anger of man does not achieve the righteousness of God, when you learn that little verse has a lot of neuroscience behind it, that when you learn that when we are expressing anger to anyone to teach them something or get them to do something, their brain is not taking it in. And we can film this. I mean, or we can hook up their brains and see it.
2: So it's literally not sinking
0: in. It's literally, when they feel threatened, they may be nodding, but they're nodding for security reasons. They're nodding to get you to calm down. They're not building new circuitry that's going to turn into new behavior.
2: Huh.
0: But when you are in a connected space, a warm, connected, empathic space, and talking about the issue, and exercising discipline or limits, and talking about choices, and making them kind of work with it, and you're still setting the limit. See, you can be, and learn this phrase, it's a good one for all of us, you can be hard on the issue, and yet soft on the person.
2: Hmm.
0: You know, this table is hard, right? And what that means is I can't move it. Okay. Well, that's how we want to be as parents. You know, if there's certain things we do not allow in this house, I can be very hard on that, meaning that fence isn't going to move. But I can say it to my child in a way

0: that's soft and respectful of the person and say, you know what, I know it's frustrating to you that you can't get the chainsaw and redecorate the furniture, but really we're not going to change on that, so I'd suggest you do something else.
1: Right.
0: And if you don't, ABC and go set.
1: You know where that's played out for me, especially with one of my sons, and I won't out that person, but oftentimes if I have conflict trying to get him to do something, what I have found is if I just say it and walk away and give him processing time, he actually gets up and does it. If I stay in it and harp on him, he kind of digs in. So it's been an interesting observation for me that if I just say, listen, I need this done, and I don't want to be the one to have to do it because this is something you should be able to do for us and for the household. Maybe it's taking out the trash or whatever it might be. And then I'll just spin and walk away and go on with my stuff. It'll take him about 2 to 3 minutes, and then he'll get up and he'll get it done. If
0: Jim, you have said so many important things right there. I mean, literally, we could do an entire show on this one concept, and the one concept is self-control. When you look at the brains of human beings, okay, if you take a little toddler and hook their brain up and play with a little peg thing and hit the pegs with the hammers, their brain sort of has a little activity. You hand them the hammer and say, now you do it, that brain goes crazy because God designed humans to be control freaks. Let me say that again. God designed humans to be control freaks.
1: Is it fair to place that on God's part, or was that our flesh?
0: Well, that's the problem, okay? He designed us to be control freaks, but he designed us to have the control and be freaky about having control over one thing, ourselves, self-control. It is the fruit of the Spirit. What we do in the flesh and in the fallen nature, we abrogate self-control. I don't want to be in control of myself. I want to control you. If I'm upset, I want you to change. I want you to. And what we do is we try to play God and have control over everything but ourselves. Now, what you did with your kid right there, you put him in control. You said, here's what I would like. Here's the expectations. Now, somewhere you've probably said, if you don't do it, that's going to mean certain things. If you do do it, it's going to mean certain things. But you stayed in control of yourself, and you said, look, it's up to you. You can do it or not do it. This is what I want, and I'll come back and check. So now, what does he have? He has autonomy. He has freedom. And what parents often don't realize is your goal, and for one of the goals for child rearing, is to put them in control. It's called self-control. They're the only ones that can stop yelling at their sister.
1: Right.
0: They're the only ones that can do their homework.
1: Yeah,
0: we want to build self-control. You can't make them do anything. What I do is I manage the relationship, the resources, the tone, the teaching, the discipline, and all of that, so I can actually do something which is incredible. I can leave the room because they're going to be in control of their own behavior.
1: Henry, let me keep going in this area, because I think within the Christian community, particularly Christian parents, we are expecting a lot from our kids. And I believe, and I see it in my own household, where we want to control that behavior because what they're doing is outside the boundary for us.
0: Right.
1: And so we begin to overexert that control. They don't own their behavior. Now they're going off to college. And what we're seeing in the community, researchers like Dr. Kara Powell from Fuller are finding that these kids are going off the deep end. Now, thankfully, many of them come back. But when you said the warden's not looking, the kids are going out of control. And a lot of Christian homes are experiencing this right now, where the kids are, for the first time, they're out from underneath that parental control,
0: that
1: Christian parental control, and they're really going wild. How can we do our best as a parent in that role as Christians to prepare them for that experience? What are some of the things we need to be cognizant of to make sure that our kids don't take the wrong path?
0: Well, it's a really, really important point because, again, what we want to build in kids is self-control. Now, a moment ago, you said something about control. You know, you want to control their behavior in the house, right? Well, think about this.
1: And outside the house, frankly.
0: Right. Here's what you have control of. You don't have control of their behavior. You have control of the house.
1: Right.
0: And you got to realize, you know, it's your house, right? And so you decide this is going to happen this way in my house, and this is going to happen this way in my house, and these are certain things that aren't allowed. Now, when Joey decides that Joey's going to behave in a certain way, I'm in control of the house. And Joey, guess what? That's not allowed here. And when people do that, if I did what you just did, then I would get a consequence too, right? So here's the way it works. If you do that, this is the way this house works. These are the ways of this house. And if you do that, certain things happen. Then Joey learns, gosh, if I sow to the spirit, I reap life. And if I sow to the flesh, then I reap all sorts of death, right? And the death of my dreams, the death of my privileges, the death of a lot of stuff.
1: Freedom!
0: Freedom, freedom, freedom. And we forget how important freedom is. Both, not only the freedom for them to be able to do things, but the freedom for them to be able to make their own choices. Now, what I'm not saying here is an absence of limits. In fact, I'm being much harsher in a way than the controlling parent, because when we're nagging and controlling and using relational consequences, nothing really bad is happening to Joey. Joey's tuning you out. He or she is getting detached, and they're going off, and they're going to find a different object of attachment to meet their needs. And it might be the bad boyfriend that's the last one you ever wanted to show up at your house, you know, for a teenage daughter. But the harsher way, in the good sense, the harsher way is when they learn the realities of what their choices bring them. Now, we don't only do this in the big things. See, this is the big deal. What we're trying to do is build character. And character happens in the moments. I'll give you a great example. Yesterday, our 14-year-old, she was off with some friends, and one of the things that we want to do is put her in control of her own money, right? I don't want to be a vending machine. I need money for this. So we figured out an amount. She's got certain chores to do. She has to do those. And we make a deposit in her debit card account. Went down to the bank, had her sign up for it to learn all this stuff. She's got a debit card. She knows she has a certain amount of money that she earns. And that comes on, you know, biweekly or something. Okay. So she goes on this outing with a bunch of friends, and she calls and she says, well, there was this, you know, I went to my favorite store, and there was this shirt, and I really wanted it, and I spent it, and now I need some money for food. And you know what answer she got?
1: Oh, well.
0: It was an oh, well. It's like, wow, tell me about the shirt. You know, well, it's great. And they said, well, that's cool. So now, what was this other question? Well, I need some money for, well, I think you already spent it, but, you know, sorry, I mean, I hope you enjoy the shirt. And she's like, what? And so she's learning this is how this works. But there's no drama. There's no whatever. So look, it's your money. You get to spend it. If you'd rather spend it on the shirt than be able to, you know, eat out with your friends today, that's fine. But you do it in the moment.
1: The question I wanted to ask in the last couple of minutes here is more on temperament, because I would think that parental temperament must play a role in this. And what I mean by that, you could take any personality profile test, but where you have a softer, gentler person or the driving personality in the mom and dad, how does that play into that temperament? Again, for Jean and I, Jean's biochemistry background, she's black and white in her thinking. She can be a little stronger on the rules than me, the business degree guy, you know. Oh, you know, it's generally in the right ballpark. It's a big enough number. Let's move this direction. And I see that in our own temperaments between Jane and myself. How much
0: are you talking about the temperament of the parents? Or the
1: temperament
0: children?
1: Of the parents, yeah. And how we apply our parenting styles in that regard. How much does that play into it in terms of being too strict or too loose and all those kinds of things?
0: Yeah, one of my favorite sayings is, you know, the pickier one rules.
1: No,
0: and
1: it's
0: when
1: true.
0: You think about it, that's not how it ought to be. That's just a description, because the pickier one is going to speak up quicker. Right? And have more kind of expectations and more kinds of preferences.
1: Well, and set the boundaries.
0: And so it's really, really important, again, you don't do any of this stuff. You don't make up a strategy on the battlefield.
1: Hmm.
0: You know, what general ever said, okay, let's go fight the war, and when we get out there, we'll figure out what to do? That's not what you do. What you do is you sit down. First of all, the generals sit down, and they figure out, what's the war we're trying to win here? And what battles do we need to make sure we're going to win? And what battles are we not going to fight? Because that becomes a very important part of any strategy, what you're not going
1: to
0: do.
1: Well, that's a great example of how to be a proactive parent.
0: Can I say something to dads? And,
1: sure.
0: And some moms, but I hear this from dads a lot. Dads go, I know I'm supposed to be a parent, but I'm way better at work and I'm not that good at home. And I go, stop it. Stop. In fact, I did a seminar at a corporation on this topic, leadership at home. Hmm. I said, you listen to me, Mr. CEO. You're great at work. Why? Why are you great at work? Because you know how to lead. Let me tell you what you do. First thing you do, what does a leader do? They define a vision, a desired future. The next thing you do, you engage the talent. You get your team together and you define their roles and what they're supposed to do. The third thing you do is you got a strategy and you plan and you execute that. The fourth thing you do is you hold them accountable and you get an accountability system that's built around the group. And then you fix the problems you find and you go capture market share. All right, so here's what I want you to do. I want you to call an executive team meeting at home. I want you to sit the group down like you're at work and say, okay, guys, we're going to have, it's June 1st. We're going to have a summer. What's our vision for the summer? What do we want to, at the end of the summer, look back and say, look what we did this summer, and let's get some different goals. We want to learn some stuff. We want to have some adventures, et cetera, et cetera. So then what do? You engage the talent. Okay, Joey. Everybody said you want to go camping. Joey, you're in charge. You're really good at that. You're in charge of bringing us a plan or figuring out some options there. And we get everybody involved. And then we find out the roles. And then we say, okay, how are we going to make sure that everybody's doing their job and hold each other accountable? What are you talking about? You can't be a parent. Your kids are needing exactly what you do at work. And sometimes we make this thing so outside of the realm of human competence, when it's exactly how God designed the prefrontal cortex of the brain to be able to figure out where I want to end up and steps to get there. And yet we kind of unplug when we ought not to.
1: Well, those are good motivations and good ideas. Dr. Henry Cloud, author of the book Boundaries with Kids, with your co-author John Townsend. We're into it. I've got to come back. I've got more questions about the laws that you outlined in your book, the law of power, the law of motivation. Let's come back next time and cover some of those to equip parents to do a better job than what they're doing today. Can you stick with us?
0: I can. We all need it.
2: We do look forward to hearing more from Dr. Henry Cloud next time as we hear about setting boundaries as a way of teaching children to be responsible adults in the future. Now, his book, Boundaries with Kids, is full of practical, tangible ideas you can implement today to raise healthier children. It covers 10 different boundaries to consider and how you can successfully implement them in your home.
1: I hope our listeners will stick with us because these lessons are invaluable to us as parents. 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
11: Grenada, arise. 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Come hungry for God. Come ready for breakthrough. Come expecting the fire of the Holy Spirit to move in a mighty way. Revival is not coming. Revival is here. The New Testament Church of God, 66th Annual National Convention 2020. Don't miss it.